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6: Tonight, expect partly cloudy skies with warm and humid conditions with a low of 76. Tomorrow will be partly sunny with a high of 88. Tomorrow night will bring mostly cloudy skies and continued humidity with a low of 75. On Tuesday, anticipate intervals of clouds and sunshine with a high of 88. I'm meteorologist Jason Caterina. That's your exclusive AccuWeather forecast on AM 930, The Answer.

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3: We'll be back with Neil McKay right after this. 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
5: President Trump is rejecting Iran's response to a U.S. proposal to end the war. In a post on Truth Social, the president said he had read the response from Iran's so-called representatives, calling it totally unacceptable. Iranian state media reported that the response had been sent to mediators in Pakistan. Health officials are evacuating passengers from a cruise ship in the Canary Islands after a deadly hantavirus outbreak. Spanish authorities say the MV Hondius cruise ship arrived in Tenerife early Sunday. 17 Americans were among the 100 passengers being escorted off the ship by medical personnel wearing hazmat suits. The American passengers are being flown to Nebraska on a charter flight where they will be placed in quarantine. And two big games on tap for NBA playoffs today. The New York Knicks are hoping to wrap up the East Conference semifinals. This is SRN News.
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12: Tonight, expect partly cloudy skies with warm and humid conditions with a low of 76. Tomorrow will be partly sunny with a high of 88. Tomorrow night will bring mostly cloudy skies and continued humidity with a low of 75. On Tuesday, anticipate intervals of clouds and sunshine with a high of 88. I'm meteorologist Jason Caterina. That's your exclusive AccuWeather forecast on AM 930, The Answer.

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9: From firearms and personal security to defense of the Second Amendment, BearingArms.com is the clearinghouse for guns, ammo, and the Second Amendment.
10: President Trump is rejecting Iran's response to a U.S. proposal to end the war. In a post on Truth Social, the president said he had read the response from Iran's so-called representatives, calling it totally unacceptable. Iranian state media reported that the response had been sent to mediators in Pakistan. This comes after the president said in an earlier social media post that Iran has been playing games with the U.S. and the rest of the world for 47 years. A United Nations body changes in projects on so-called climate change.
11: The UN's Intergovernmental Panel on Climate Change has removed its most extreme and implausible climate scenarios from its new framework, acknowledging that prior projections described what some see as impossible futures. This change has implications for climate policy, including reduced urgency for steep emission cuts by 2030, though media coverage of the shift remains limited.
10: Correspondent Ken Lorman. President Trump's Religious Liberty Commission is preparing to make recommendations after more than a year of hearings. Bob Agnew reports.
12: Commissioners have spoken about their priorities, which largely reflect the conservative, evangelical, and Catholic membership. One idea is to increase avenues for religious expression in public schools and other public settings. Another is making public money more available to religious organizations, and there is a push to allow for religious-based exemptions from some regulations and classroom lessons. Bob Agner reporting.
10: Health officials are evacuating passengers from a cruise ship in the Canary Islands after a deadly hantavirus outbreak. Spanish authorities say the MV Hondius cruise ship arrived in Tenerife early Sunday. 17 Americans were among the 100 passengers being escorted off the ship. This is SRN News.
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16: Tonight, expect partly cloudy skies with warm and humid conditions with a low of 76. Tomorrow will be partly sunny with a high of 88. Tomorrow night will bring mostly cloudy skies and continued humidity with a low of 75. On Tuesday, anticipate intervals of clouds and sunshine with a high of 88. I'm meteorologist Jason Caterina. That's your exclusive AccuWeather forecast on AM 930, The Answer.

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3: So-called representatives calling it totally unacceptable. Iranian state media reported that the response had been sent to mediators in Pakistan. This comes after the president said in an earlier social media post that Iran has been playing games with the U.S. and the rest of the world for 47 years. Health officials are evacuating passengers from a cruise ship in the Canary Islands after a deadly hantavirus outbreak. Spanish authorities say the Honduras cruise ship arrived in Tenerife early Sunday. 17 Americans were among the 100 passengers being escorted off the ship by medical personnel. The American passengers are being flown to Nebraska on a charter flight. This is SRN News.
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10: Tonight, expect partly cloudy skies with warm and humid conditions with a low of 76. Tomorrow will be partly sunny with a high of 88. Tomorrow night will bring mostly cloudy skies and continued humidity with a low of 75. On Tuesday, anticipate intervals of clouds and sunshine with a high of 88. I'm meteorologist Jason Caterina. That's your exclusive AccuWeather forecast on AM 930, The Answer.
11: 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Well, see, I got to go opposite over there, camera-wise. But there it is. It's up there. All right? You can see it on your stream, and that is a QR code for Blackout Coffee. And we have

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2: 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Yes, there's a murder and a mystery, but the investigators are actually sheep. Hugh Jackman plays George, a farmer who lovingly cares for his flock's every need. 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Turns out the sheep understand him. When George turns up dead, the sheep know foul play was involved, and they're determined to find his killer. The Sheep Detectives emphasizes forgiveness and caring for outsiders. The biggest concern? Two characters end up dead. 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
3: 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And they talked about in scripture what we were studying, what they were at, in that moment being convicted of. And they shared from their successes and their failures. I can write a letter to my younger self. It does no one any good. But if I write it and give it to the next generation, which is what I attempted to do with the book Moms of the Bible, now my stories, the stories of moms in the Bible, the stories of moms in history, can mentor the next generation, and it's relational and it's real.
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6: I'm Mary Rose. Iran has sent its response to the latest U.S. ceasefire proposal to Pakistani mediators, focusing on permanently ending the war. But President Trump quickly rejected it as totally unacceptable on Sunday with no details. The U.S. had shared a proposal to end the war, reopen the Strait of Hormuz, and address Iran's nuclear program. The White House had no immediate comment about Iran's reply. Stunning new figures show just how dominant China remains in global energy.
7: China now produces more coal than the rest of the world combined. According to the 2025 Statistical Review of World Energy, in 2024, China mined 4.78 billion tons of coal, accounting for 51.7% of global production. Just six countries together supply nearly 90% of the world's coal, with China alone surpassing all other nations combined. Ron Taylor reporting.
6: A debate over how to make taxation across Europe more fair. Correspondent John Scott reports.
8: A report on taxation from the European Union drawing criticism as it calls for higher taxes on wealth, even as it admits Europe is losing millionaires and billionaires. The report proposes new taxes on capital gains, unrealized gains, inheritance, and even an exit tax for those who leave. Critics say the plan ignores a key issue. High tax rates may already be driving wealth out of Europe, not fixing inequality. John Scott reporting.
6: The remains of a U.S. soldier missing during military exercises in Morocco have been recovered in the Atlantic Ocean. The Army announced Sunday that First Lieutenant Kendrick Lamont Key, Jr., a 27-year-old air defense artillery officer, was found by a Moroccan military search team. This is SRN News.
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20: Tonight, expect partly cloudy skies with warm and humid conditions and a low temperature of 76 degrees. Tomorrow will be partly sunny with a high of 88 degrees. Tomorrow night will bring mostly cloudy skies with humidity sticking around and a low of 75 degrees. Tuesday is expected to have intervals of clouds and sunshine with a high of 88 degrees. That's your AccuWeather forecast. I'm meteorologist Jason Caterina for AM 860, The Answer.
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22: Welcome to This Week on Capitol Hill, your insider's guide to the story shaping Washington and the world. I'm Tony Perkins.
23: 2 weeks ago, Obama was applauding Virginia for redrawing their maps to eliminate Republicans, and yet he was in shock and very critical when Louisiana is now going to draw its map to elect more Republicans. It's time for the Democrats to stop being such hypocrites and finally have everybody across the country to stop using race as a reason to draw congressional lines.
22: How about Texas Governor Greg Abbott reacting to last week's landmark Supreme Court ruling that Louisiana's congressional map, drawn with race as a primary factor, was unconstitutional? Now, Louisiana and several other states are moving to redraw their congressional districts, a shift that could have significant political implications heading into November. Louisiana Governor Jeff Landry will join us with more. And are we any closer to a deal with Iran or further from one?
24: We're in good shape. And now we're doing well. Now we have to get what we have to get. If we don't do that, we'll have to go a big step further. But with that being said, they want to make a deal. We've had very good talks over the last 24 hours, and it's very possible that we'll make a deal.
22: That was President Trump earlier in the week. We'll talk with Ambassador John Bolton, former National Security Advisor to President Trump, for his perspective on where negotiations stand and what it means for U.S. policy. House Speaker Mike Johnson will also be here with his reaction to this week's primary results out of Indiana, Ohio, and Michigan. Plus, the Supreme Court is set to consider a major case next week involving abortion by mail. We'll break down what's at stake. All of that and more coming up on this week's edition of This Week on Capitol Hill.
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22: The first wave of primary elections took place this week across Indiana, Ohio, and Michigan. The results suggest Republicans remain competitive, even as economic concerns continue to dominate voter priorities. Joining us now to unpack it all is Washington Stand reporter Casey Harper. Casey, welcome back to This Week on Capitol Hill.
0: Thanks, Tony.
22: So what are the key takeaways from this first wave of primary results?
0: Sure. There's a few that we can take away from this. And you mentioned one that, you know, Republicans by no means are crashing and burning right now, which many Democrat doomsdayers are saying. And there is sort of a nervous fear among Republicans about that because it is a midterm election with the Republican president. And it's whether Republican or Democrat in the White House, we've seen a pattern of midterms being tough for the incumbent party. You remember the Tea Party during President Obama's first term was really disastrous for him. So there's some nervousness about that. But a couple things that stood out to me. Senator Sherrod Brown is a popular Democrat who has a pretty good chance against Senator John Husted. Brown is popular in the state, even though Ohio is leaned red. And Husted is sort of an unknown a little more. He's never faced voters. He was put in office after Vice President J.D. Vance went to the White House. And so I think that is a big question mark. There's probably going to be a lot of money poured into that race where Democrats are going to be hopeful they can pick up a seat. We can also talk about redistricting, but what I'm hearing from a lot of Republicans and my sources in the Republican campaign world is they're really excited about these Indiana results. They say that, you know, the president, President Trump endorsed several challengers to incumbents and did very well. And there's no doubt about that. The president's candidates did probably overperform expectations. I would put a little asterisk on that, Tony, which is they really outspent those incumbents pretty heavily. Over $8 million spent in these races. And you know that that is a lot of money spent in a state race like this.
22: It is. But to the bigger narrative, as we were talking about how the Republicans did a lot better than what the media and Democrats were hoping they would do. And I think we'll look at that in context. This is like the worst scenario almost to run in. I got high gas prices. Yeah. Economic issues are driving voter concern. The war in Iran has not been very popular. And as you pointed out, historically, the party that's in power does not do well in the midterm elections. So for this first, and it's just the first, but in this first wave of primary results, it does show that the Republicans have a fighting chance to keep the majority in the House and in the Congress going into this midterm election.
0: Yeah, I think that's right. And one of the questions here was, can Republicans win when President Trump is not on the ballot? That's been a big question. And it showed that, you know, Trump, of course, endorsed them, but he wasn't on the ballot and Republican voters still turned out. And I think that's really important because President Trump won't be on the ballot in this November, and maybe the MAGA conservative coalition can stay together for another election without him being on the ballot. But that coalition is fraying right now. It's holding together. I think there's maybe some problems with Hispanic voters we can talk about. I think that the administration is at risk of frustrating pro-life voters, and we could talk about that. But no doubt about it that this was a good week for Republicans.
22: How quickly is it anticipated that the Republicans need to move on from the high gas prices? And as the gas prices come down, that's going to be beneficial to them as they move deeper into the primary season?
0: Definitely by November. That's definitely a number. I mean, there's sort of it's sort of hard to know, but there's a few things happening. There's a lag on the gas prices. Now, we've seen that the oil markets, they go up and down pretty rapidly, depending on even the comments that President Trump makes. I think that a lot of people were disappointed to see that the Strait of Hormuz Project Freedom is not going to continue without getting some kind of peace deal. I think that the idea that the Strait of Hormuz could be open when the Iran war is not necessarily over, I think was maybe really encouraging to people, because ending the Iran war seems like a very difficult, gargantuan task. But if we could somehow keep the Strait of Hormuz open while the diplomacy works itself out, that could be a good middle ground that could get prices down. So I think that if they return to that plan, that could be really encouraging for markets and get those gas prices down. But those are a lagging indicator. Unfortunately, President Biden drained the strategic petroleum oil reserves in the U.S. to a pretty dangerous level in his previous term. And so President Trump doesn't have as much to work with going into Election Day and releasing those reserves. But he can do other things, make announcements on oil development. If he can keep getting oil out of Venezuela, that's going to increase supply. But it's not just supply. It's the general feeling and the forecasting among oil producers that they have a steady future ahead. And with Trump in office for two more years, they do have relative comfort in that regard.
1: Casey, I want to shift more to domestic issues. The Supreme Court last week striking down Louisiana's congressional districts, which has created another wave of redistricting. Louisiana, in fact, we're going to be talking with the governor of Louisiana, Jeff Landry, in a little bit about the redistricting effort there. But Tennessee moving forward with it, South Carolina considering it. How significant might this be?
0: Oh, it's hard to overstate how significant this is going into November. We've been in a long-going redistricting war. We got Texas, North Carolina, Missouri, Ohio, Florida, and Utah have made changes that could pick up about 9 seats for Republicans. We don't want to be presumptuous, but that's the forecast. But then California and Virginia, Democrat states, they made changes that basically offset those gains. Though I will say Virginia has a pretty strong court challenge against their redistricting that still has to play out. And that puts all eyes on states like Louisiana. As you mentioned, I'm glad you're having Governor Landry on to talk about that. Those primaries are delayed. Tennessee, Alabama. By my count, Tony, Democrats were about tied or maybe up by a seat in this redistricting battle before the Voting Rights Act ruling. Now that that is changed, that can open the floodgate for a lot of big opportunities for Republicans, especially in the South, to run up the score on Democrats.
1: Well, given how close Congress is even right now,
0: yes,
1: in terms of its party makeup, that could be the deciding factor mm-hmm. in the midterm elections. Another issue, we were talking about the court last week in Louisiana and the redistricting. Louisiana also before the court on a case out of the Fifth Circuit, the abortion drug mifepristone. A Fifth Circuit court last week said a stay could be in place while that was fully adjudicated. The Supreme Court, after an emergency appeal by the drug manufacturers, put that on hold. They're going to hear that next week. The Family Research Council has actually submitted an amicus brief in support of the state of Louisiana. How do we see this unfolding? What's the timeline here?
0: Yeah, I mean, I think we're going to see some action really quickly because that stay expires on Monday. And so, I mean, they could have extended it for longer. The stay on the stay, I guess you could say, with the Supreme Court intervened and they required more they required more information from the lawyers involved in the case by Thursday. And so that's pretty advanced timelines for the Supreme Court. I think we could see something pretty quickly. I've read the FRC amicus brief making good points about violation of states' rights to regulate their own abortion. And then the good point about partner violence, about how when you have a so-called telehealth abortion, you could have an abuser or even a man or a teenage boy with an expired library card can get an abortion pill at this point in the way that the FDA has set up the regulations. And that's a point actually that the Fifth Circuit made in their ruling, is that when this was first allowed by the FDA in 2000, you had to have three, not one, not two, three in-person doctor's visits to get the abortion pill. Now, Tony, I mean, I don't know, you won't, but you could get on the internet and have one by next week,
1: right,
0: if you wanted.
1: It's sad.
0: Yeah.
1: It's interesting that you have almost every Democrat on Capitol Hill lined up with the drug manufacturers, which is standing with the FDA.
0: Mm-hmm.
1: That's not a company I would want to be a part of. Casey Harper, thanks so much for joining us.
0: Thanks, Tony.
1: All right, folks, coming up next, we're going to take a look at the latest with Iran and the United States in their negotiations. So don't go away. Ambassador John Bolton joins us next.
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22: Welcome back to This Week on Capitol Hill. I'm Tony Perkins, your host. Well, U.S. policy toward Iran this week has shifted so quickly, it's hard to tell whether Washington is applying pressure or preparing for a deal. One day it's maximum pressure, the next day it's talk of peace. Through it all, though, one line has remained firm. President Trump's insistence that Iran must abandon its nuclear ambitions. So are we actually nearing an agreement, or could military action resume? Joining us now to break it all down is John Bolton. He served as National Security Advisor during the first Trump administration and as U.S. Ambassador to the United Nations under President George W. Bush. Mr. Ambassador, welcome back to This Week on Capitol Hill. Thanks for joining us.
31: Oh, glad to be with you. Thanks for having me.
22: All right. I'm just going to add your assessment of this week as we've seen kind of back and forth, maximum pressure, talk of peace. Where are we?
31: Well, I think it's very much up in the air. And even if we hear positive news one day, it can be contradicted the next. So it's a fast-moving and I think very confusing picture. I do think that the pressure that was applied by the U.S. blockade of Iranian ports has been an important factor by cutting off oil sales by Iran and therefore the revenue they generate. That has put significant economic pressure on the regime in Tehran, which is already suffering under a bad economy before the war started, and our attacks along with Israel have destroyed a lot of their military infrastructure. So the blockade is a very important reality and something that we should use for maximum leverage.
1: You know, the president in his negotiation tactics often creates kind of a chaotic environment. That's a part of his strategy. But when you combine that with what may be, well, we don't know for certain, but quite possibly, total chaos in Iran with no one really kind of knowing who's in charge. Could that be contributing to what appears to be a totally chaotic situation?
31: Yes, I think that's right. And you know, the inability of the government in Tehran to form coherent diplomatic positions, to engage in systematic negotiation, really to have an idea of what the real position of the government is evidence of just how much damage the U.S.-Israeli strikes did. You know, we still haven't seen a single sign of life from the supposed new supreme leader, Mojtabi Hamani, the son of the deceased former supreme leader. And I suspect what's happening is that really nobody's overall in charge, that there's a diffusion of power, and that's what's leading to some of the confusion on their side. But it is also a sign of how successful the attacks were and why, if the regime does begin to come apart at the top, the opponents of the regime inside Iran, with some help from us and others on the outside, I think would have a real chance of bringing the regime down.
1: So to put a bow on this and bring this to a conclusion, obviously the president, national security being the focus here, he's made very clear no nuclear capabilities from Iran, but he's got the pressure domestically, oil prices, gas prices, midterm elections. What can be done? What point do we have to reach to say mission accomplished for now? Maybe the regime change comes later at the hands of the Iranian people. What's the exit?
31: Well, I think there's got to be some very clear agreement on how to handle the aspects of the nuclear program as they currently exist. People point most to the highly enriched uranium, which is a necessary step to nuclear weapons, but there are a lot of other aspects to this program that really should be taken out of Iran's hands. They've been saying for 40 plus years they don't want a nuclear weapon, and consistently violating what they say. So I think a lot turns on whether we get just empty promises from the regime or whether we get something more concrete that gives us a lot more confidence than the Barack Obama's 2015 nuclear deal, which Trump rightly withdrew from in 2018.
1: So would it be the ability to validate, verify the end of their nuclear ambitions, and two, the securing and opening of the Strait of Hormuz so that traffic can once again move through there without being molested by Iranian forces?
31: Right, and I think you're bringing up the Strait of Hormuz is very important. You know, anybody who can look at a map could see that was a potential choke point. The Iranians have now made it a reality. And unless they are moved away from that position and deterrence reestablished, they'll turn the Strait of Hormuz on and off like a light switch for the foreseeable future. And that's something that we can't tolerate. I mean, we believed in freedom of the seas while we were still colonies of Great Britain. This is a very important point for us, and it's a critical point for the Gulf Arab states, the other oil producers in the Gulf region. If they can't ship their oil peacefully and without hindrance through the Strait of Hormuz would really give the regime in Tehran a chokehold permanently over oil production from the entire region.
22: Being that most of the recipients of that oil is from Europe and elsewhere, should we not be leaning more heavily upon our European allies to step up to the plate?
31: Yeah, I think it's correct to say that the Europeans made a real mistake in saying this is not our war. It is. Global prices in petroleum are affected when 20% of the world's production capacity is cut off, which is what Iran did. That's why we're paying higher prices at the pump here in the U.S., even though we get almost no petroleum from that region. Obviously, buyers all over the world can bid for oil, and so when you see a shortage caused by cutting off Gulf production, our prices are going to go up, and so are the Europeans. I think Trump made a mistake not consulting them in advance, but they should behave like leaders thinking geostrategically. They should be with us. We've had reports on the other side of the world that South Korea is giving thought to actually joining with us to try and keep the Strait of Hormuz open. I think we need more allies like that, more allies like Israel.
22: Mr. Ambassador, just have about a minute and a half left. The president scheduled to go to Beijing. Is this a time to go there until we have a conclusion of the situation with Iran?
31: You know, I think it would be preferable to put it off until there was a conclusion. But of course, the president had originally agreed to go right at the end of March, beginning of April. And so he postponed the visit for 6 weeks. And I can see reasons why he would not want to postpone it again. I think the Chinese really do want this meeting. And I think it's a good opportunity for us to put pressure on China to say Iran's conduct here is unacceptable and you should be pushing back on it, too. China buys a lot of oil from Iran. That's true. But they buy more oil from Saudi Arabia and the United Arab Emirates. So they have a strong interest in a free flow of oil out of the Gulf. We should try and leverage that if we can.
22: What other items should be top of the list in a conversation with Beijing?
31: Well, I think it's very important that we make it clear that it would be unacceptable for China to threaten Taiwan with military force or obviously to engage in military force. Even a blockade around the island, not an actual invasion, is unacceptable to us. And I think all of our friends and allies in the East Asia region, I think we've made it clear for decades now, no military solution is acceptable. And I think Xi Jinping needs to be reminded of that.
22: Ambassador John Bolton, always great to see you. Thanks for joining us.
31: Well, thanks again.
22: All right, folks, coming up next, big news across the country as we look at the redistricting issue. Well, coming up next, the governor of Louisiana, Jeff Landry, joins us here

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8: Tonight, expect partly cloudy skies with warm and humid conditions and a low temperature of 76. Tomorrow will bring partly sunny skies with a high of 88. Tomorrow night, it'll be mostly cloudy and humid with a low of 75. On Tuesday, anticipate intervals of clouds and sunshine with a high of 88. Tuesday night will be partly cloudy with a low of 71. That's your AccuWeather forecast. I'm meteorologist Jason Caterina for AM 860, The Answer.
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11: Welcome back to This Week on Capitol Hill. I'm your host, Tony Perkins. Well, last week's landmark ruling by the U.S. Supreme Court striking down congressional districts drawn based upon racial makeup has fueled another wave of redistricting efforts in several states, including Louisiana, which was at the center of that court case. Joining me now is Louisiana's Governor Jeff Landry. Governor Landry, welcome back to This Week on Capitol Hill.
12: Hey, Tony, it's always a pleasure to be with you.
11: So Louisiana is at the center of attention with this court case last week, but it's triggered redistricting efforts in other states as well. That's happening right now. The Louisiana legislature's in session. Give us the latest on the redistricting effort.
12: Well, look, Tony, I think that the Supreme Court has finally helped untangle Louisiana and many states, especially across the South, in a nasty weave of litigation that's been going on since the 90s. In fact, Louisiana has been engaged in 27 federal lawsuits since the 1990s, which has basically taken away the legislature's

0: power to draw congressional districts, to draw legislative districts, for local government to draw their districts. And basically what the Supreme Court finally said is that we're no longer going to sort voters based upon race. And that takes Section 2 and makes it fit squarely inside the 15th Amendment and 14th Amendment. And so that's what we're doing. We're going to get an opportunity to go back to drawing our congressional districts, giving the legislature the power that they have always been given, both under the U.S. Constitution and our state constitution.
1: Well, it's been long coming. I remember when I was in the legislature and we were redrawing the maps, we had to go to the Justice Department to get them to sign off on our congressional districts. And they were basically the ones writing our, drawing our district lines. So what do you think the ultimate outcome is going to be in the redrawing of these lines in Louisiana?
0: Well, you know, interestingly, you mentioned the approval that you used to have to get from the U.S. Department of Justice, and that was called preclearance. And what's interesting is that the 5-1 map that the liberal federal judge here in Baton Rouge had found to be unconstitutional and enjoined, which started this Robertson-Colley loop of litigation right after 2020, that map, the 5-1 map, had been pre-cleared by then-Attorney General Eric Holder's Department of Justice. I mean, so think about the hypocrisy of the left and the Democrat Party. Look, let me sum this up for everyone watching out there and listening. No longer can the Democrat Party blame the Civil Rights Act for losing elections. That's the bottom line. Today, the Supreme Court has instilled fairness and cemented the rule of law in our election process and the way we draw districts in the United States for the U.S. House of Representatives.
1: So do you envision, Governor Landry, the legislature going back to the 5-1 makeup of the Louisiana congressional delegation?
0: I mean, look, what I would like is the most defensible map, because I'd like to get Louisiana out of the litigation nightmare that we've been entangled in. Again, we've spent over $40 million since 2011 alone on federal litigation. That's $40 million we can't spend on education or roads or other services that our citizens would gladly use that money for. And so what I'm hoping for is a defensible map. As I said earlier, I think a 5-1 map is probably the most defensible map. The Supreme Court mentioned that in the Colley ruling, where they said, look, we just didn't find that Louisiana needed to draw a new map, and that was under a 5-1 map.
1: Governor, we just have a little over a minute and a half left. The court, Louisiana, is before the court on another issue. Louisiana has been leading the effort to protect the unborn and challenging the FDA's policy on the abortion drug mifepristone being sent through the mail. The Supreme Court's set to make a decision on that case next week.
0: Yeah, look, you know, Tony, we love our classification of being the most pro-life state in the nation, and we take the right to life extremely seriously. And so our Attorney General has done a phenomenal job, both helping us get to the Dobbs case, which ultimately overruled Roe, to where we are today. And the interesting part is that we've been able to enjoin the drug in coming into the state with the Fifth Circuit enjoined it. And basically the Supreme Court granted an administrative stay. Now, I'm not getting too excited about that or angry about the court. The court is just saying, look, we want more information before the court so we can understand whether or not the stay was properly placed by the Fifth Circuit. So, again, Louisiana continues to lead in protecting life in the nation.
1: Do you expect the court to allow that stay to stay in place until this is finally adjudicated? 15 seconds.
0: No, I don't. I think that once the court gets all of the information, again, remember, this was the Biden administration watering down the rules. So I think once the court gets enough evidence, I think they'll come to the right conclusion.
1: Governor Jeff Landry, always great to see you, my friend. Stick with us, folks. We're back with more after this.
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1: Welcome back to This Week on Capitol Hill. I'm your host, Tony Perkins. Well, the week delivered the first wave of competitive multi-state primaries in Ohio, Indiana, and Michigan. Yet the media's response was pretty subtle. It was subdued. Does that suggest the results point to Republican strength, or at least a trend that's harder for Democrats to challenge? Joining me now is House Speaker Mike Johnson of Louisiana's 4th Congressional District. Mr. Speaker, welcome back to This Week on Capitol Hill.
14: Hey, Tony. Great to be with you.
1: All right. So what do you make of Tuesday's primary results?
14: It's what we expected. You know, we are very bullish about the midterm elections in November, and this is in spite of the media's breathless prognostications that Republicans are going to lose the House. Now, remember, they cheer against us every single day. Everything that we've accomplished in this Congress, they said was impossible, could not be done. They also said we were going to lose in 2024. So I wouldn't put any stock into any of that, and I would not put any stock at all into historic trends. It is true, as as we've discussed many times, that we have to defy history to win the midterms and grow the majority this time around. But I'm convinced we will. And the results last night are more evidence of that. All of our candidates who we expected to prevail did. And on the left, an interesting trend the media is trying to cover up is that the far left, the insurgent candidates, are winning some of these primaries. That's a great concern to the Democrat Party because they're not electable people in a general election. One more trend, I think, that works in our favor for November.
1: Well, speaking of trends, we talked about this briefly last week with the Supreme Court weighing in on Louisiana's congressional districts. Well, since then, we have other states moving to redraw the lines. We could see just through that process a net pickup of possibly 5 to 7 seats for Republicans across the country.
14: Potentially even more. It depends on how many states get in on this. And this trend was long overdue. I mean, for years, we'd argued, decades now, that the common sense reading of the Constitution says you cannot use race as a determining factor. You can't discriminate against voters of any skin color. And that's what the previous regime, the previous kind of rules had done. So the Supreme Court has finally set that right. And you see a number of states jumping in to then correct that. In Louisiana, they specifically said in our state, we had an unconstitutional map. So the governor and the legislature literally had no choice. You can't have an election on a map that's been declared unconstitutional. So they're scrambling to try to sort that out. As we sit here today, Tony, I'm not sure what my district lines ultimately will look like. We're at the mercy of the legislature, but that's how our system works. And we'll see what happens. I think we will pick up at least one more Republican seat in Louisiana. And that's going to be the right result because those districts will accurately reflect the population of the state and not be drawn on arbitrary bases.
1: Yeah, I think your district actually will probably be pretty good. When I look at what my congressional district has been, it stretched all the way up to the top of the state, to the bottom of the state. So hopefully that will change. Well, I'm certain that will change as well. Speaking of the Supreme Court, we didn't touch on this last week because it happened in the 11th hour on Friday where the Fifth Circuit Court of Appeals issued a stay that the state of Louisiana, our state again, had requested regarding mifepristone, the abortion pill. The Supreme Court this week put that stay on hold temporarily, administrative hold, while they received the briefs from the drug manufacturers that are appealing this. Lay out for us kind of how that process works.
14: Well, Justice Alito really did the necessary conventional thing. He held it for about a week, enforcement of it nationwide, so that the high court can review it. Now, they're expected to do that next week. I think May 11th is the date that he placed on it. I would encourage our friends not to read too much into that temporary stay. It's just kind of how the process works. And remember, Justice Alito is an ardently pro-life jurist and actually is the one who authored the Dobbs opinion, which overturned Roe v. Wade. So that's certainly not any indication of the merits of the case. I think the Fifth Circuit is on solid ground, and I think the rationale for the opinion below acknowledges that mifepristone is a very dangerous drug. It should not be administered by people via mail order. And by the way, when it does that, it violates state laws, like in the state of Louisiana, which restricts that. So it's a serious issue. It has huge national implications, and of course, moral implications and all the rest. And the court's going to have to take a very close look at that. You know, I'm optimistic that they'll do the right thing here.
1: Speaking of the importance of this, I mean, this has been the primary factor of driving up abortion rates in this country, 21% since the overturn of Roe. So this is something obviously we need to be watching, but also praying about. Speaking of next week, Mr. Speaker, the Congress will be coming back. What's on the agenda?
14: Well, we've got a lot ahead of us yet to do, even though an election is coming up in the fall. It's full steam ahead for Republicans in charge of Congress. So next week happens to be annual police week. We'll have some legislation that reflects our intent to stand with those who wear the badge, and we back the blue. We'll demonstrate that in word and deed next week. Appropriations is going forward, and our third reconciliation bill, which is going to be a very important piece of legislation to continue on these themes of reducing the cost of living. We're going to work in, try to do some fraud, anti-fraud measures to save taxpayers' funds. And we still have permitting reform and the housing bill still on the table, among other things. So going to be a very busy week. Everybody will be back after big wins last week. And we're looking forward to getting the job done.
1: What do we anticipate will be in the third reconciliation bill? And the first one was big. The second one's skinny. What's this one going to look like?
14: Well, this one will be just as beautiful, but not as big as the first one, because we had most of the America First agenda jammed into that seismic nation-shaping legislation, and it took us about a year and a half to put together. We have less time this time and less margin to work with, but a lot that we need to do. As I mentioned, the anti-fraud measures are going to be in big demand by voters as that the attention on that issue rises as we get closer to the election. Cost of living, of course, bringing down the cost of living is a continual theme here. And some other things that we'd like to do in this package. Now, I got to get consensus. I need every single Republican vote. So we've been working thoroughly on this for months to try to build that. We'll be laying out the package in the next in the days ahead. I think people are going to be very pleased with what they see.
1: Well, speaking of that third reconciliation bill, given what we saw last week, all the stuff that you were able to accomplish, I mean, I'm wondering, are you storing up more rabbits to pull out of those hats?
14: Well, look, as we always say, it's prayer and patience that delivers these wins, and don't ever bet against the House Republicans. I know your audience doesn't bet, and I don't either, but if anybody does, you should be on the side of the Republicans. We're going to get that job done.
1: All right, Mr. Speaker, thanks so much for joining us. Have a great weekend, and we'll talk to you next week.
14: You too, my friend. Good talk to you.
1: All right, folks, a lot to pray about, a lot on the line. So be praying as the Republicans turn, as the Congress returns next week to work on some very important matters. All right, when we come back, we've got a few more thoughts on the news of this week, so stay tuned. There's still more straight ahead.
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17: 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And they talked about in scripture what we were studying, what they were in that moment being convicted of. And they shared from their successes and their failures. I can write a letter to my younger self. It does no one any good. But if I write it and give it to the next generation, which is what I attempted to do with the book Moms of the Bible, now my stories, the stories of moms in the Bible, the stories of moms in history, can mentor the next generation, and it's relational and it's real.
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1: Thanks for tuning in to This Week on Capitol Hill. Abortion is more entrenched in America than even I realized. I thought, like most people, that the number of abortions in the United States would decrease after the Supreme Court overturned the infamous 1973 Roe v. Wade decision, which forced abortion on demand on every state regardless of their duly enacted laws. The overturn of Roe and the 2022 Dobbs decision restored, after nearly 50 years, the right of states and elected officials to determine laws protecting life. Immediately following Dobbs, about 20 states enacted laws protecting the unborn, including about a dozen that enacted ironclad protections. Well, then President Joe Biden and Vice President Kamala Harris repeatedly argued that after Dobbs, women in states with pro-life protections would, in many cases, be unable to obtain abortions either because it was illegal or practically inaccessible. The reality is that far from decreasing, the abortion rate in the United States has climbed 21% since the overturn of Roe. Why? Because of policies put in place by the Biden administration to undermine the Dobbs decision by accelerating a decades-old push to expand chemical abortion. In the mid-90s, the French-made abortion pill made its way to the U.S. via the Population Council. But there was no company to manufacture and distribute the drug, so a company was formed. Backed by private funding, coordinated by the deep state and operating with notable secrecy, incorporated in the Cayman Islands with little public information beyond its name, Danco, and its only product was the abortion pill. Danco is now trying to keep up with demand under the Biden-era policy that remains in place, which no longer requires in-person consultation or in-person dispensing of the drug. Chemical abortions now make up over 60% of the roughly 1.2 million annual abortions in the U.S. Danco and another abortion pill manufacturer, GenBioPro, filed with the Supreme Court last week to stop a Fifth Circuit Court of Appeals decision that halted the Biden-era policies, which offer no medical oversight to a drug that 1 in 10 women report severe adverse effects to. The companies claim that the state of Louisiana, which brought the suit against the FDA's lax policy, has no legal right to sue. I'm sure their position had nothing to do with the potential loss of profits if Louisiana prevails. Louisiana does have the right to call on the court to stop the damage to its pro-life laws and to the health of its people. As recognized in Dobbs, Louisiana has passed laws to protect the unborn. Those laws are being eviscerated by federal policy. Taxpayers are covering the cost of any woman on Medicaid who ends up in the ER after taking the drug, while Danco and its counterparts reap billions in profits at public expense. These abortion-by-mail manufacturers are not standing alone. The abortion industry and nearly every Democrat on Capitol Hill, 259 of them, filed a brief in support of the abortion drug providers and the FDA. The National Organization for Women claimed that, quote, mifepristone is an essential lifeline for people who live in abortion-banned states, end quote. A lifeline? How Orwellian? If the FDA refuses to voluntarily change its dangerous policy, the court should give life to the words written in Dobbs and allow elected officials to protect their citizens, both born and unborn. And that has been This Week on Capitol Hill.
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19: With SRN News, I'm Jason Walker. President Trump is rejecting Iran's response to an American proposal to end the war. He calls it totally unacceptable. The president of Iran president says that Iran has been playing games with the United States and the rest of the world for the last 47 years. Meanwhile, Arkansas GOP Senator Tom Cotton, amazed by the claim from Trump critics that Iran military is winning the war.
20: All their friends have been killed. They're afraid of being killed. They're afraid to turn on their phones because they think a bomb is going to drop on them the minute they do. Their Navy is sunk to the bottom of the sea. They have no air defenses left. And we've vastly degraded their missile and drones, as well as their manufacturing capabilities to replace those things. It doesn't exactly look like a victory to me.
19: United Nations body changes its projects on so-called climate change. Here's correspondent Ken Lorman.
21: The UN's Intergovernmental Panel on Climate Change has removed its most extreme and implausible climate scenarios from its new framework, acknowledging that prior projections described what some see as impossible futures. This change has implications for climate policy, including reduced urgency for steep emission cuts by 2030. Though media coverage of the shift remains limited.
19: Policy initiatives such as the science-based targets are adjusting rules to reflect reduced urgency on drastic emission cuts. Health officials evacuating passengers now from that cruise ship in the Canary Islands after the deadly Hunta virus outbreak. CDC personnel have escorted 17 American passengers off of the ship and onto a charter flight back to the United States. This is SRN News. Richard Dawkins believes that AI is alive.
22: The leading atheist and evolutionary biologist has been holding conversations with the new chatbot Claude, built by the Anthropic company, and says, quote, "I believe it has consciousness." Author George Calder, writing in the expose, says, Dawkins has always ridiculed belief in God, but he now conversely appears to believe in machine consciousness. Anthropic has also been suggesting that Claude should be considered a sentient living being. Michael Harrington reporting.
19: Faith leaders in Southern California assuming new roles in their communities following last year's devastating wildfires. 16 months afterwards, faith leaders still helping community members to pick up the pieces. They are learning about insurance and land use regulations while raising funds for the basic essentials and to rebuild their houses of worship that were also destroyed. This is SRN News. We are learning more now about that bizarre incident in Denver involving a person walking on the runway as a plane was ready to take off.
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24: Tower pressure 4345. We're stopping on the runway. We just hit somebody. We have an engine fire.
23: The plane en route to L.A., the pilot aborting takeoff.
24: There was an individual walking across the runway.
23: One engine on the wing, seen in pictures, severely damaged, caught fire, causing smoke on the plane and an emergency evacuation.
25: We've got smoke in the aircraft. We're going to evacuate on the runway.
23: Passengers taking to social media to complain about the slow pace of that evacuation off the plane and down that inflatable slide. The NTSB looking into that as well. Denver Airport reports 12 injuries. 5 people went to the hospital. I'm Julie Walker.
19: More details at srnnews.com.
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0: I've said it provocatively this way before. It's as though we're trying to raise Pharisees.
18: This is Focus on the Family Minute, and here's Pastor Bill Smith describing the kind of attitudes you don't want your children to develop.
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8: Overnight, we'll bring partly cloudy skies with warm and humid conditions as we'll see a low of 76 degrees. As we head into Monday, expect partly sunny skies and continued humidity with a high reaching 90 degrees. Monday night will be mostly cloudy and humid with a low of 74 degrees. On Tuesday, there will be intervals of clouds and sunshine with a high of 88 degrees. I'm meteorologist Jason Caterina. That's your exclusive AccuWeather forecast on AM 930, The Answer.
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12: My therapist says I have a preoccupation with vengeance. We'll see about that.
13: I really do hope it's somebody we want to see. But you know what? Son of a gun. Shout out to my little friend.
14: Ever been to a food tasting? We went to one. It was a Taste of St. Louis. You get little nibbles from a variety of different restaurants, and you pay like $2 or whatever. And I'm going to tell you, some of them are good and some of them you're like, no, not my cup of tea. But it gives you a chance to explore all the different flavors. And what would it be like if we went to this restaurant, you know, maybe for a date night or something like that? So this show is like that. It's a sampler, but you're going to like it all. There's not one morsel that you're not going to taste and go, that rich, unmistakable aroma of slow roasted, lightly seasoned, occasionally just a little bit spicy Democrats. We are going to fricassee these guys. We've got SCOTUS fallout. Leftists are upset, but not just the gerrymandering, folks. People are dishing dirt on Ketanji Brown Jackson. We'll get to her in just a bit. But here's what's really got people freaked out. They can't buy junk food on SNAP. And there are some welfare queens losing their minds. They can't get their Mountain Dew and Skittles on their SNAP cards. And they are in the grocery lines all upset. What you mean I can't buy candy for my kids? And I can't buy potato chips and a bunch of junk food for my fat kids? We went from food assistance to government-funded snack attacks. And the argument isn't even subtle. It's basically, how dare you tell me that I can't buy candy with taxpayer funds? It's not even a nutrition program anymore. It's Willy Wonka with a federal budget. And look, I get it. Nobody wants the government micromanaging their grocery cart. And if it's your money, you get to do whatever you want. Get as fat as you want. You can eat all that red dot number 14. Who cares?
1: But at some point, if you're on the federal dole, you got to ask the obvious question. Is this about helping me feed my kids? Or is it about helping corporations sell sugar with a subsidy sticker on it? Look at these products that they want. Frito-Lay was practically kept in business by these people. Anyway, historically, if you're not aware, SNAP was created in the 1960s. It was this whole great society welfare. And the idea was simple. Stop hunger. You know, get as many kids fed so they're not worried about the basics of life. And so you knew you could concentrate. It wasn't like you had, like you were an animal. You had to go forage for your meal or die. So the government set up a plan. But it should have been, it was supposed to be temporary. It wasn't meant to fund your soda habit. But like everything the leftists do, they've decided they're going to make it a whole other thing. We didn't fight the war on poverty so somebody could roll up with a cart that looks like a Halloween collided with a gas station. Got to wake up, folks. You got to grow up. I'm talking about these people taking this assistance. If I were taking assistance and they said, Kevin, you cannot get steaks. You cannot get lobsters. You cannot get wine. Hey, I get it. If somebody wanted to subsidize me today and say, now here are the rules to accepting this money, I'd go, I accept. In fact, with our charity, you know what people do sometimes? They'll say, I'd like this to go to operations. I'd like this to go to blah, blah, blah. I want 50% to go to, you know, directly to the kids or whatever. We have people that do that. We're not a ton because we don't have enough donors. We need more donors. We never have enough. There's always more kids to satisfy. And we turn them away. I'm telling my wife, she's like, are we sending kids to Frederick Douglass this year? I go, I don't know. I don't know if we'll get to. Because I don't know that I'm budgeted to do it. Because we make it up. But we'll see. Anyway, I want to move on. I want to talk about Ketanji Jackson Brown. There's a joke circulating about KJB. And she was asked, how many eggs are in a dozen? Chicken eggs. How many chicken eggs are in a dozen? And she answered, I don't know. I'm not a chicken. I found that so funny. It tickled me because I'm thinking about this, you know, the woman. Can you define a woman? Well, I don't know what a woman is. Is this the dumbest Supreme Court justice? Oh my goodness. Hey, but that's not the controversy, that and SNAP and gerrymandering and all that. Because what's funny, Babylon Bee has been on fire. They're like, the Democrats are mad that their gerrymandering is being gerrymandered or something to that effect. But you know what? The Republicans are effectively saying, we're going to un-gerrymander. And I don't know if you've seen the numbers. We'll get to it because I want to talk a lot more about this. But the numbers are staggering what the implications of this is. Because Democrats, and for the record, I'm gonna say something about gerrymandering that I don't think anybody else has said. I haven't heard anybody talk about it. Anyway, getting back to BLM, I mean, Jackson, she has a BLM, no human is illegal, and pride flags in her Supreme Court chambers. Now, she's been accused of vile, anti-white racist rants. This is what a whistleblower said of Ketanji Brown Jackson. Calling her opponents racist white trash and openly ruling based on woke ideology instead of the Constitution. And I'm not telling you anything you don't already know. And the ex-clerk says she hates America's founding and obsesses over obstructing President Trump. Say what? Say what did you just say? Yeah. A sitting U.S. Supreme Court justice who, by the way, I don't think Sotomayor is very smart, and Kagan, she's good friends with Justice Thomas, so I'll leave her alone. But there are some of these people, they are undoubtedly affirmative action, and they're not on our side of the aisle. Maybe with the exception of the lady, the so supposed conservative, which she did vote 6-3 down the party line on this last deal with the gerrymandering. But we're going to discuss gerrymandering because Democrats They did it for me. I don't know if you guys know this, but the Democrats said, Kevin Jackson and other black people, we are doing this for you. You are the reason we gerrymander. Because they want to make sure black people get represented. And therein lies the crux. And I've talked about it a little bit before, but we're going to touch on how other people have started to take notice on how the Democrats are looking at gerrymandering. And it's not looking too good for the party of lynching of Negroes. So I'm just telling you, you might want to stick around because we're going to talk about that. We're going to talk about Spirit Airline gone, say it ain't so. There goes half the fights I see on the internet. Most of you know my story. I grew up poor, lost my mom before I turned 5. My father was in San Quentin prison most of my life. I faced odds that could have broken some people, but I learned how to overcome tragedy because of America. I feel compelled to help create a generation of young people who know how to overcome hardship and who express true love for this country. I also want to strengthen every American who feels forgotten or abandoned. But this is not about me. It's about you, because you're the heart of the show. Your stories, your resilience, your quiet patriotism. My role is to bring honest takes on politics and culture to spark hope and real conversations. 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Time for real talk. 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
28: My view is that the state ought to decide this. B, regarding John's argument, I just fundamentally think that the government shouldn't be in the business of dividing us up by race. It's fundamentally racist to divide us up by race. We have African-American members of the House winning in districts across the country with plurality white populations. We are well beyond the issues that were at play.
29: The issue there is Clarence Thomas.
30: We've obviously got we haven't had an African-American Republican governor since Reconstruction. There's a, unfortunately, imbalance in two parties.
28: Republicans tried to elect one in Virginia.
30: Okay.
1: Ouch. Whoa, what a burn, baby. What a burn. Look, I've discussed the gravity of this situation, that Democrats let the proverbial cat out of the bag. They set things up so black people would only vote for other black people. And Democrats expose their racism and the fact that they are segregationist. And the Supreme Court looked at racial gerrymandering and said, nope, you don't get to carve up America like a Thanksgiving turkey based on skin color. And suddenly, half the political class reacts like somebody just unplugged their life support. Welcome, people. Kevin Jackson's who you're listening to, the Kevin Jackson Radio Show. What a burn by Scott Jennings. He's like, look, the Republicans tried to elect a black governor, and you know what you Democrats did? You elected the white governor. Wow. How smooth was that? And of course, there's a lot of things. Oh, Scott Jennings used the F word against some kid, and I forget the name of this kid, but I smoked Scott Jennings. No, he didn't. And so they want Jennings fired, but they're not going to fire him. CNN knows Jennings is a ratings bonanza for them, as I would be. And I was for Fox, too. So here's the thing. You can get fired. Don't misunderstand me. You can get fired, but he won't get fired over this. Yeah. Racial gerrymandering is over. It is finished, done, kaput. The tent is coming down, folks. And not just any tent. I'm talking about the Congressional Black Circus tent, where the same performers have been juggling poverty, dependence, and grievance for decades without ever fixing a single thing. Him and now! These people are incorrigible. And white Democrats have structured it to where there's going to be roughly 40 seats held by black folks in this CBC, Congressional Black Circus. And then they don't want people like, what's his name out of Texas? I can see his name, Wesley, or my friend out of Utah. There's four blacks, Byron Donald, and many others, there were four of them, who weren't even allowed in the Congressional Black Caucus, or circus, as I call it. Because they only want one type of black in there. So now there's panic in the Democrat ranks, folks, and I'm talking real panic, because what are black leftists going to do when we actually have qualified candidates to vote for? And they ain't silly Negroes. The kind of panic, folks, that you only see when a business model collapses overnight is happening with the Democrats. Imagine if a company found out that their entire product line was illegal. Because that's just what happened to a whole class of politicians whose only pitch was this: vote for me because I look like you. Can you imagine that? I mean, I want you to understand, Democrats, they're sneaky. Let's redistrict and let's limit Jasmine Crockett to here. And let's limit Clyburn, and let's limit Waters, and let's limit whomever, and we will let them preside. This is the Negro Project all over again. The only thing is the Democrats are more sophisticated. Do you know what the Negro Project was? That was when Margaret Sanger said, get a representative, preferably a clergy or a politician, to preside over a group of black folks and don't represent them. Pretend to. We'll give that person the money. They will get the accolades and they will get all the things that you want to give, but you'll limit it. You'll limit this whole thing to them. They will control their people. I wrote about this in Race Pimping. Y'all ought to get the book. If you want it, let me know. We're at a point where we're almost ready to give. We're going to give this book away. Just pay shipping, because I got probably 350 left. And my wife's like, what are we going to do with them? I said, let's give them away. So look for that on the website soon, because I'm telling you, we're going to be giving this book away. You got to pay shipping and handling, because we got envelopes, the cost of shipping, taking them to the mailbox, and we're going to probably pay one of my buddies, my son's friends, to do it. But yeah, so it'll probably cost you $8 or something, but it's a great read. And it's all about this, because I got to tell you, when the Supreme Court passed this, I was like, I had to get on the white boy helpline. What am I going to do, Chad? I can't vote for black people anymore. You know, it's funny. I live in Andy Biggs is my congressman. I haven't voted for a black dude. Practically, I don't think I've ever voted for a black dude my whole life, in terms of had to, you know, like, Kevin, you get Clyburn, and then you get Hank Johnson over there, and you get so-and-so, you know? No, I've always voted for the white dude. Man, Democrats' race market got raided, and it was full of counterfeit goods. Are you listening to me, America? You got folks out there acting like emancipation just got reversed. You even had echoes of that classic greatest hit from Joe Biden. They're going to put you all back in chains. Democrats are yelling fire, and the only thing that got burned is their narrative. If the chains are coming back, somebody better alert Wall Street, folks. Maybe check the futures market. Are shackles up right now? Is there an ETF for hysteria? Somebody pull up Polymarket and see what the odds are that America time travels back to 1850. I'll wait. They think they're going to invoke some kind of fear. Oh my goodness, black people can't vote. Now, the first thing I said was, wait a minute. Whoa, hold on a second. Pump the brakes. We can't vote? Democrats, do you know what you're saying? You can no longer vote in a gerrymandered district where we assign a silly Negro to you. You now, black folks, have the ability to vote for anybody of any color, of from 8 to 80, blind, crippled, and crazy. You can do it all on your own. We can no longer manipulate you. And Democrats are like, what? Oh my gosh. We can't manipulate the black people anymore to just vote for other black people. What's going to happen to all those black people? They're going to lose their jobs. When you think black neighborhood, understand Democrats designed this. These ethnic areas are there for a reason, to keep silly Negroes banded together for the exact reason that SCOTUS just outlawed. This is what we should be talking about. The fact the Democrats only want ethnic groups to vote for other ethnic groups. That way, Democrats only need to control a handful of representatives. Tell me how insulting that is. Think about it during the break. Come home tired to
0: numb. He's putting an end to identity politics.
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8: Overnight, we'll bring partly cloudy skies with warm and humid conditions with a low of 76. As we head into Monday, expect partly sunny skies and continued humidity with a high temperature reaching 90 degrees. Monday night, we'll see mostly cloudy skies with a low of 74. And on Tuesday, anticipate intervals of clouds and sunshine with a high of 88. I'm meteorologist Jason Caterina. That's your exclusive AccuWeather forecast on AM 930, The Answer.
9: He's putting an end to identity politics.
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13: Negro, that's all you had to say.
14: We got war updates. We got military excellence. We'll talk about, hey, Democrats have a real problem on their hands. They got a Nazi problem. Yeah, Plattner. We'll talk about that in just a bit. I told you about Spirit Airlines. That's the Carnival Cruise Lines of the airline industry. But Democrats did their damage to them. Put a lot of black folks out of business. You think they were mad at Spirit when they had jobs? Wait till they get to that unemployment line. Oh my goodness, so glad you guys are here. The Kevin Jackson Show is what you're listening to. KJRadio.com, 844-551-8255. Democrats, on this gerrymandering thing, they said the quiet part out loud and with a straight face. Black people need specially drawn maps in order to have a voice. They don't need strong candidates. They don't need compelling ideas. They don't need

0: you know, do good for the black community. They just need maps. We just need to gerrymander. Like black voters are some kind of endangered species that can't survive outside of a protected habitat. Careful. Don't let them wander into a competitive district. They might have to evaluate multiple candidates. See, it's the soft bigotry of low expectations dressed up in legal jargon. And you got people out there like Warnock and Hakeem Jeffries. Jim Crow laws, man. Black people only supposed to be voting for other black people. How we gonna represent black people if they ain't voting for black people?
1: They don't like inclusion. And the foolhardiness of them deciding, first of all, no one elected this court to decide what kind of remedies we need in this moment. It's really not up to the Supreme Court to say, well, we have reached a threshold where this issue around race and inclusion is no longer necessary. That is not the job of the court. And I'm struck, quite frankly, by the very easy and nonchalant way in which this extreme activist court knocks down precedent after precedent. The bar for doing that ought to be high, but we're seeing it with this court. Whether we're talking about voting rights or whether we're talking about a woman's bodily autonomy.
0: Democrats are losing their mind because all those gains they made over the past 3-4 decades is being wiped out. When the Supreme Court pulled back the curtain and you hear, oh no, black representation will disappear. Well, you want to know the translation? Oh no, we might have to actually compete for the black vote. That is what they told you. And what did I tell you guys before? I told you the black vote is not nearly as monolithic as they want you to believe. Now you're about to find out exactly what I'm talking about. And guess what? When white folks start representing black people in their communities and things start to happen, maybe even, God forbid, a MAGA Republican do it. Oh, my goodness. The real fear for the Democrats is competition for these black pimps that have been out here pimping victimization. Once you remove racial gerrymandering, something dangerous happens. Voters become individuals again, not blocks, not demographics, not pawns in a district shaped like it was a spilled ink blot. Individuals. And individuals ask inconvenient questions. You start getting young black women going, wait a minute, now how is it that this is happening over here? This is, you get young black men going, wait a minute, I don't get this whole toxic masculinity. And then ultimately, you know what the black folks are going to ask? What have you done for me? Why is my neighborhood still struggling? Why do I keep voting for the same people and getting the same results? And why is it that when I put somebody with a face and skin color that looks like mine, then I get nothing? Can you imagine what happens when a Trump-like figure emerges in the black community and actually starts cleaning up the parks, enforcing the laws, and, you know, making sure that liquor stores and drug dealers and prostitutes and all that stuff isn't happening in black community and bringing businesses there, and actually gives a crap what the constituents are about? Just picture a Fetterman, somebody who's practical. I'm not telling you I like the dude and all his decisions, because I don't, but I would rather get a guy like him who actually wants to make real change, as opposed to the Jasmine Crockett's that, like, I'm one of 535 of the most important people in the world, y'all child. I'm a black woman first. I'm sick of these clowns, and I know many of you are as well. Yeah. Let's talk about the idea that representation only counts if it's racially matched. That's where the Democrats' argument collapses under its own weight. Because if you think about what they're saying that a black voter can't be represented by a non-black candidate, or an Asian voter can't be, or they black voters can't be represented by Hispanic candidates. And if you don't believe me, go look at what they do. They do it for Vietnamese. They do it for Chinese. They do it for Koreans. They do it for Latinos, and they separate them all into groups. Puerto Ricans, Mexicans, El Salvadorans, the Ethiopians, when you start looking at the different Somalians, because they want those voting blocks. Yep. And if you believe that black folks can vote for anybody, you've torpedoed the entire concept of a representative republic. Well, you've validated that, but I'm saying from the Democrats' perspective, you've torpedoed their idea of what democracy is. Now it's about ideas, values, and policies, and no longer about tribal identity. You're not electing leaders. You're assembling a color-coded seating chart. And that's why the irony here does backflips, because the same crowd that lectures America about unity and inclusion and about breaking down barriers, they built an entire electoral strategy around segregation with better branding. They didn't call it segregation, of course. No, they called it protecting minority representation. Hey, spin it any way you want. Functionally, what is it? It's the same logic. Stay in your lane, vote in your lane, be represented in your lane, and it just got erased. So what happens next? But the Justice Department didn't stop at Louisiana. It's nationwide. Every gerrymandered district is now under the microscope. And I heard it's going to be something like 262 to 173. That to 270. Wait, no, it's outrageously high number. That's not the right number. That's 435, and it should be 535. Long story short, the Republicans are going. Yeah, no, it is 435. My bad. Yeah, 262 to 173. That's what they're saying. The numbers are going to be. I mean, and to be honest with you, that's what jives with where the Senate is. And that's what jives with how President Trump kicked Kamala Harris's butt. And I asked this question before I posed it. I said, there is no statistical way that the Democrats, we should be 3 or 4 or 5 votes more in the House than we are of Republicans over Democrats. No statistical reason. It should be something like 65-35. And so the number I just gave you is a lot closer to that. And the Supreme Court noticed it. And so now Gavin Newsom, who's very proud of his gerrymandering of California, he's going to find out all that doesn't apply. And on top of this, do you know what else they're finding? They're finding out that schools are still teaching all this 1619 stuff. They're teaching all this gender stuff. And the federal government's cracking down on that, too. You can already see the reaction, folks, from the usual suspects across the board. Hillary Clinton jumped in. Black voices will be silenced. How, Hillary? Did we lose the right to vote? No. Black voters are roughly 13% of the U.S. population. We vote. We influence elections. We shape outcomes, certainly in major cities and in swing states, depending upon, you know, what it is. We're not silenced. But maybe, just maybe, we're no longer politically monopolized. And that's the real shift. Because if you can't run on artificially constructed districts, you have to do something radical. Now they have to earn votes. They have to show results. They have to persuade voters. And for the political machine that's been running on autopilot for decades, that's horrifying. But let's bring it full circle. Trump, the new Lincoln. Now, that's going to make some people choke on their morning coffee, but stay with me. Lincoln broke the chains of physical slavery. What if Trump, intentionally or not, is breaking the chains of political slavery, political dependency, and not by targeting voters, but by dismantling the system that kept them locked into one-party control? Because when you remove that mechanism that guarantees outcomes, you restore choice. And choice is freedom. Black people haven't had choice. They've been living like they're Chinese. They just get assigned a person to be over them.

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0: And Democrats are now rushing to support him despite a whole bunch of baggage he's bringing to this race. Look at this. Last year, Plattner had to apologize after it was revealed that he had a Nazi symbol tattooed on his chest. He claimed he didn't know what it was, and then he got it covered up. He's also made controversial posts about women. He said they should take, quote, some responsibility to avoid being raped. He praised a Hamas attack that saw Israeli soldiers get killed. He's also signed on to the All Cops Are Bastards movement, suggesting that people should fight fascism with, quote, a good semi-automatic rifle. Those are his words. And he also called rural Americans, quote, racist and stupid.
1: Yikes. I forgot. We hadn't played that clip in a minute. I forgot how bad this dude was. Women should take responsibility for being sexually assaulted, ladies. There's the Democratic Party ready to come fight for you. He praised Hamas's attack on Israel. Yeah, goes right with, look, women, you're under attack by the left. They act like, oh, it's your right to choose. That's my body. No, it's not just that. See, it's your body unless a rapist wants it. Then it's no longer your body. And then he doesn't like the Jews, and neither do the Democrats. They love Hamas. They love the terrorist. This guy is going to be a great Democrat. He already is. He should be in the Democrat Hall of Fame. All cops are, well, you know, non-fathered children. That's what all cops are. But he signed on to that movement. And oh, here's the jewel that's certainly going to make the flyover states happy. Rural Americans are racist and stupid. He's not. The guy with the Nazi tattoo on his chest that covered it up, he's not. But the Democrats are. I mean, the rural Americans are. Ladies and gentlemen, just when you think the outrage factory on the left is at maximum capacity, somebody finds a basement, they flip on the lights, and there's a whole second assembly line cranking. I was minding my own business, and this came up with Libs of TikTok. Who cares about Maine, right? Until you dig into the story a little deeper. And Plattner made those comments. Nobody made it up for him. He's not Nazi adjacent. It wasn't problematic vibes associated with Nazism. No, it wasn't. He once listened to German techno and got confused or read Mein Kampf in college. No. What we're talking here, folks, is full-on, chest-mounted, swastika tattoo. You didn't misinterpret that in bad lighting-level commitment. And I thought, okay, surely the same people who gave us a three-week national meltdown over Elon Musk raising his hand awkwardly are about to go DEFCON 1 on this guy. You remember that, right? Elon waves his arm at an event. And suddenly half the country turns into forensic historians of 1930s Germany. They're slowing down the footage. They're zooming in, drawing angles like it's the Zapruder film. Freeze it right there. That's 17 degrees too vertical. That's a fascist Fibonacci sequence. I'm thinking, man, if hand gestures are crimes now, every Italian grandmother in America is doing life without parole. But now we've got a candidate with an actual Nazi symbol permanently installed like a hood ornament on his chest. And what do we get? We get context. We get compassion. We get a TED talk on emotional growth. Chris Van Hollen, the senator, steps up and he says, well, you know, he went through a really rough period. No lie. You can look it up. Well, what exactly was that? Yeah, I had a tough breakup. I lost my job. And the next thing you know, bam, I'm a Nazi. Folks, that's not a rough patch. That's a historical detour. I've had rough periods. You've had rough periods. You ate too much pizza. You binge watch shows you didn't like. You text people you shouldn't have texted or whatever. I don't know. You didn't wake up one morning though and go, you know what would really express my emotional journey? A symbol universally recognized as evil. It's not therapy. That's a documentary waiting to happen. And here's where it gets really interesting. And I want to get that clip. Here's Chris Murphy. This guy is one of the, he's like close to gold, Adam Goldman. He's very close. He's on the Senate version of Adam Goldman when it comes to Trump. Listen to what this man says about Plattner and his little brush with Nazism.
2: What you saw is what you think you saw. Elon Musk did the Heil Hitler salute. He did. And what you were talking about is maybe the most dangerous moment in modern American political history, where is there is a sense of endorsement from Elon Musk and a sense of entitlement and immunity given to people who are contemplating acts of violence against politicians, but specifically Democrats. And so all of our lives got put in jeopardy by what Elon Musk did on Monday night and what Donald Trump did the next day with those pardons.
3: He sounds like a human being to me, a human being who made mistakes, recognizes them and is very open about it. But yeah, certainly I'm looking forward to sitting down and talking to him about it. He's obviously, right now performing very well in the polls in Maine. He's talking a language that speaks to a lot of middle-class voters, a lot of Trump voters that frankly are looking for Democrats that understand working class concern.
1: I don't know if you caught the switch. See, he was talking about Elon Musk, and then somewhere in there, and you probably didn't catch it because it was subtle, but he switched over to Plattner. And he went from a man who just waved his arm in the air. And of course, Chris Murphy, he knows all about the Musk, the gesture is dangerous. It threatens democracy. We must investigate the angles, its intended shadows and risk flexibility and all that. But he absolutely unloaded on Musk for this imaginary Nazi salute and then suddenly becomes the world's leading expert in forgiveness when it comes to Plattner. Now, I want you to just rationalize that for me. Help me with this. With Plattner, let's not rush to judgment. People grow. Tattoos are complicated. It's not a sleeve of abstract art, folks. It's not a tribal band you regret from spring break. It's the one symbol on earth where nobody says, could go either way. And that's the real story here. It's not even about the guy with the tattoo, because he's unqualified to be senator. Period. I just gave you what they said about this man. He's a horrible individual. You don't need much context for it. As I said earlier, he's not Nazi adjacent. He was full on Nazi, and he knew what he was doing. And the clip that got played highlighted everything he'd done. He'd been, women, so what, they got raped or whatever. It's their fault. What do you think he thinks about blacks? You think he's actually, I would love for somebody to go and find out, because I don't think it's very good. Yeah, but it's amazing how fast the moral standards of the left shift. Yeah. Could go either way. So on one side, you've got instant outrage, zero tolerance, guilt by imagination. And on the other side, you've got grace and understanding with a full spiritual rehabilitation program, apparently sponsored by the same people who told you there are no second chances for saying the wrong thing in 2009. Now, think about what it takes to get canceled in America today. You could lose your job over a tweet, a joke, a misunderstanding, even the wrong vibe. But if you check the right political boxes, if you wear the right jersey, that is the jersey of the left, suddenly we're all philosophers. Who are we to judge? People evolve. Well, Kevin, we must understand the journey. The journey. The man didn't take a gap year in Europe. He took a detour through one of the darkest ideologies in human history and came back with a souvenir. And the same crowd that throws around the word Nazi like confetti at a parade suddenly needs a full documentary, three character witnesses, and a panel discussion before they see it accurately? I don't believe it. We've reached a point where the word Nazi has been stretched so thin, so overused, so casually deployed, that when an actual example

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5: With SRN News, I'm Jason Walker. Iran rejecting the latest U.S. ceasefire proposal, saying it from the United States amounts to surrender, insisting instead on full Iranian sovereignty over the Strait of Hormuz and, quote, an end to all sanctions. In the meantime, U.S. Ambassador to the United Nations, Mike Waltz, tells ABC This Week with George Stephanopoulos that President Trump is giving diplomacy every chance to be taken care of.
6: We don't expect a regime that's been obsessed with a nuclear weapon to just give it up freely. It's going to take this type of pressure. But at the same time, to your point on the ceasefire, look, that's up to President Trump as commander in chief to determine what constitutes a violation, when to go back to military action, or when to continue to give diplomacy a chance.
5: Major climb in profits for a huge oil supplier.
7: After reporting a 12% decline in profits in 2025, Aramco, the world's largest oil company, now reports a 25% jump in the first quarter profits to $32.5 billion. The company increased exports using a pipeline that avoids the disrupted Strait of Hormuz. The East-West pipeline, running across Saudi Arabia to the Red Sea, is now at full capacity, moving 7 million barrels of oil per day. While that can help ease the global oil supply shock, it does not fully replace the lost capacity from the Strait of Hormuz. I'm Lisa Dwyer.
5: The remains of a U.S. soldier missing during military exercises in Morocco recovered in the Atlantic Ocean. The Army says First Lieutenant Kendrick Lamont Key, a 27-year-old air defense artillery officer, was found by Moroccan military search team members. This is SRN News. Well, most Americans do support school choice. Here's Michael Harrington.
8: According to a wide-ranging new study by the Beckett Fund, a Christian legal group, 77% of adults have no problem with moms and dads getting state vouchers to send their kids to private schools and using that money to enroll them in religious institutions. 23% oppose the practice. What's doubly important is the fact that the nation's courts see things the same way, ruling again and again in favor of using vouchers on religious schools. Michael Harrington reporting.
5: Southern Baptist membership sank last year, lowest level since 1973, but the nation's largest Protestant denomination saw increases in worship attendance and baptisms. Membership fell by 3% to some 12.3 million, continuing a near two-decade decline. Weekly attendance, though, up 4% to 4.5 million. This is SRN News. Well, if you think spring cleaning is just for homes and the overall physical appearance, you might want to think again. Here's correspondent Keith Peters with an update that just might surprise you.
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14: Overnight will be partly cloudy with warm and humid conditions with a low of 76. On Monday, expect partly sunny skies and continued humidity with a high of 90. Monday night will bring mostly cloudy skies and humid weather with a low of 74. Tuesday will feature intervals of clouds and sunshine with a high of 88. By Wednesday, anticipate intervals of clouds and sunshine with a chance of a thunderstorm in a few areas during the afternoon and a high of 85. I'm meteorologist Jason Caterina. That's your exclusive AccuWeather forecast on AM 930, The Answer.
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17: 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We'll see about that.
18: I really do hope it's somebody we want to see. But you know what? Son of a gun. Shout out to my little friend.
19: Man, has it been a heck of a show today? Seriously. It has been so much fun. It's moved so fast. Because there's so much. I'm not kidding. This is a true statement I'm about to make. I have never, since I've been doing radio, had this much stuff to report. I have 10 shows I could do today. I could talk about this Plattner dude forever. I could talk about the Democrats and the number of times they call President Trump Nazi. I'm shortening this to make it interesting for all of us, but I'm telling you, I could make it interesting just talking about the number of times Trump got called a Nazi, the MAGA movement got called Nazis, etc. I was talking about Plattner, a disgusting candidate for the Democrats. Disgusting. Some of the things this man has advocated for are absolutely insane. He blames women for sexual assault. He's a Nazi, so he obviously doesn't think too much about minorities. Perfect Democrat. He's a hate cop movement guy. Oh, man, lots of stuff. The boy who cried wolf, but when the wolf shows up, the people are like, let's hear the wolf side. Welcome. Kevin Jackson's who you're listening to. The Kevin Jackson Radio Show, kjradio.com. The Kevin Jackson Show. Take radio out. Even though it's radio, it's podcasted, and it's also videoed and all that other stuff. So take it out. Anyway, Donald Trump gets called Nazi so often you would think it's on his business cards. Nazi, fascist, threat to the democracy. Who are they talking about? They talking about that one man, or are they talking about you? You MAGA maggots. Over and over and over. But somehow, none of the investigations, the indictments, the media deep dives, or political witch hunts have produced, a swastika tattoo. Not one. But here we are in the upside down carnival where imaginary offenses get maximum outrage. Elon Musk, he showed the Nazi salute. But actual visible, undeniable ones get a sympathy tour. He was just fooling about. Robert Byrd only had a little tangential 45-year relationship with the Klan. Kevin Jackson, what are you trying to say? Folks, this is not just hypocrisy. See, hypocrisy tries to hide. This is performance hypocrisy. This is Broadway level costumes, lighting, choreography. They don't even care that you see it anymore. In fact, I think they assume you won't. Or worse, that you'll notice it, and you know what? You'll just accept it. And that's where the real punchline lands, because the message isn't subtle. It's very clear. There are two standards, two sets of rules, two entirely different definitions of outrage for the Democrats. See, I would be outraged if a Nazi swastika were on any candidate. It would be immediately disqualifying for a Republican. Let me put it this way. Can you imagine? And we're talking about this guy, Plattner, running for senator in Maine because the governor of Maine decided he doesn't want the job anymore or whatever. I don't know why. Probably because they got dirt on it. But now they got this new guy and they've rallied behind him. They say, oh, he's very popular. People like him. Well, then the people of Maine are racist. They're Nazi supporting racist. But I want you to imagine if we had a candidate as a Republican who had a swastika that he took off of his, tried to obscure. Nobody brought it up. It was found out during investigative reporting. He also said that women deserve to be raped. He also was anti-cop and pro-Hamas terrorist and a host of other things that this guy is. How far do you think that guy would go? Yeah. And the dividing line isn't what you did. It's who you are and whose team you're on. See, because as a Democrat, it's okay he's a Nazi. So yeah, it turns out you can survive just about anything in modern politics, even the most radioactive symbol in modern history. For all we know, he named his kid Adolf. As long as the right people are willing to say, he had a rough period. Apparently that's all it takes. Welcome, folks. Kevin Jackson here. We need help. If you like what you're hearing, if you like what we're doing, hit like and subscribe. That's a small request. And don't give me lip service like, okay, I'll get to it, man, maybe. Do it. It's that simple. I'm not begging you. I'm not certainly not commanding you. But would you please do it? And those of you who are into our hierarchy, the bottom level five is you're listening. You don't have to do a thing. You don't have to promote it. Just listen. Thank you. If you want to graduate, listen and tell somebody. That's what I just asked you. That's level four. Level three is you listen, you tell somebody, and maybe you buy our merch or you support something that we do. Level two is when you listen, all the other things below. You listen, you're getting other people to do it. You occasionally buy some merch and something, and then you say, you know what, Kevin? We're going to just make sure you get $25 a month just so you can take care of all these at-risk kids and all these other programs you're doing. Thank you very much. You're a level two. And level one, we call it the Albert level, because Albert has gifted us in ways that I could never repay. But the point is, you say, you know what? You're a bigger deal. We want you as part. I want to endow you, Kevin, to be able to do things to help people in a big way. And guys like Paul and Bob and Carol and others that have said, we see what you do. You help people. When your friends, they call up, you say, I'll do my best. And we understand what you're doing. And we understand the messaging of what you put out there. And it is important to keep that light going, to keep that light on, to keep that voice out there. If you're that type, you're putting this in your will. I'm not exaggerating it. I had one of my donors, he called me up, says, Kevin, he goes, look, I'm at the end of the thing here. I said, man, I pray to God that's not the case. He goes, I've helped you over the years. He's helped me tremendously. He goes, but I don't have much time. And he says, I want you to know I put you in the will. Now put your organization in the will. And he's got kids, but he goes, they all know, they know you. I've helped this guy. He's moved. He's moved to Miami from New York because of the pied à terre tax. And he moved. I said, you need me to help you move. So he doesn't know it. I'm flying out to meet up with his daughter. So we can go grab him and I'm going to give him, he's older. I'm going to give him one of these vibration plates because his bones are getting a little. Same thing I told Bob and Carol when Bob got injured. But this is what we do. So I'm hopeful that you guys will reciprocate and figure out a way to do something. Because let me tell you something, everything I'm talking about here, we may joke about it. It's no joke. we got here with all the stuff that we allowed, and you better be glad that we have voices like mine out there. I'm not the only one. But there are voices out there willing to fight, willing to sacrifice careers over this. When we come back, we're going to talk about Spirit Airlines. We're going to talk about the military update. Man, is our military something special or what? I will prove it. Most of you know my story. I grew up poor, lost my mom before I turned 5. My father was in San Quentin prison most of my life. I faced odds that could have broken some people, but I learned how to overcome tragedy because of America. I feel compelled to help create a generation of young people who know how to overcome hardship and who express true love for this country. I also want to strengthen every American who feels forgotten or abandoned. But this is not about me. It's about you, because you're the heart of the show. Your stories, your resilience, your quiet patriotism. 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
23: 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Yes, there's a murder and a mystery, but the investigators are actually sheep. Hugh Jackman plays George, a farmer who lovingly cares for his flock's every need. 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Turns out the sheep understand him. When George turns up dead, the sheep know foul play was involved, and they're determined to find his killer. The Sheep Detectives emphasizes forgiveness and caring for outsiders. 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
24: 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It does no one any good. 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
28: You hear a military Department of War leader, Pete Hegseth, talk about lethality. And you hear President Trump talk about we have the strongest military in the world, bar none. Don't even think about it. We're awesome, etc. And, you know, you have, may have a tendency to go, oh, it's President Trump. He's just kind of, you know, beefing it up a little bit. And Hegseth is trying to make himself, you know, look better than what he is. And I'm not a huge fan. My wife is a fan of Hegseth. She thinks he's the perfect guy for the job. And I think he seems too eager. He's always headstrong. But anyway, we disagree. But here's what I will say. He's done a great job. I don't like his style in the meetings. But the results, freaking amazing. And we're going to get into that in just a bit. Welcome. Kevin Jackson's here. You're listening to The Kevin Jackson Show. KJRadio.com. Do me a favor. Go to the Kevin Jackson Network and check it out. Look at everything that we're doing. We have some stuff coming up. I'm telling you, I know without question that God has put his hand on this stuff. It's just coming together in ways that, and all of you guys that are going, Kevin, magnify your voice, get things out. I'm telling you, we got some stuff coming that if it happens, whoo, we are going to put some fakers and all these people to shame. And by the way, I'm not going after them. I don't care about that. I'm saying the mission of what we're trying to do to help the conservative movement is going to get a voice like you've never believed. Forget the fake numbers of Tucker, and we'll get in a little bit of that. These people that are just so caught up in themselves. Why would you do that? You know, fake the numbers. Anyway, I want to talk about this war strategy. Because I know the Democrats' new play, it's about the Iran war spend. And these clowns are walking into another trap. Pete Buttigieg, we've spent like, it's probably close to $50 billion on Iran or whatever. And people, Americans are going, so what? Look at all the money you waste. Look at what we've spent on Somali Learning Centers and autism and, you know, people defrauding Medicare and Medicaid, trains to nowhere, hospice fake crap in California, billions and billions, probably closer to trillions of dollars. Then what do we learn? We learn that we've been spending all this money on race relations and all this stuff, and the SPLC are the ones creating it. They're paying people to do it. That's what we've learned. We spent almost, the guesstimate is $17 trillion on the war on race, on race, you know, whatever, call it whatever you want. And what have we gotten? The closer we get to black folks doing better and better and better, they keep asking for more money because it'll never go away. Anyway, here's my question to the audience. Do you realize how excellent our military has become? We've dumped all this World War II missiles and nuclear stuff. That all that stuff is junk. It's been junked. They've taken the warheads out of that stuff, melted those things down, and built some of the most sophisticated weaponry in the world. And I want to play this clip. This is Catherine Herridge, and from formerly of CBS. She's on her own now. And investigate one of the best investigative journalists out there. And she found a guy that talked about what was going on inside of Venezuela. You've got to hear this. This is one of the most amazing things about our military you could hear.
0: According to the affidavits, very detailed intelligence was provided. Did you provide maps?
2: Yes.
0: Did you provide military installations?
2: Yes.
0: Did you provide evidence that the North Koreans, the Iranians, the Chinese were working inside of Venezuela?
2: Not only working, but had fortified bases and offensive capabilities.
0: Did you have specifics about Maduro's security detail?
2: Yes.
0: Did you know the number of vehicles in the convoy?
2: Not only that, we had photographs.
0: Photographs of the convoy. Did you know what kind of weapons his security detail was carrying?
2: We knew everything about the detail.
0: Number of people, vehicles, weapons. Did you have the routes?
2: Yes.
0: Did you provide evidence of the underground tunnels?
2: Yes, not only evidence of them, but we also provided schematics of electrical, plumbing, and water grid.
0: So you had everything about the underground tunnels?
2: Yes.
0: Did you have intelligence about the bunker?
2: Yes, to include some dimensions and thickness of the bunker and the concrete reinforcement.
28: Holy cow. Wow. Welcome back, people. Maps. Military installations. We knew that they had the North Koreans, the Iranians, and the Chinese had fortified bases capable of defending inside of Venezuela in violation of the Monroe Doctrine, all under the noses of Barack Obama and Joe Biden. And you know what initiated this whole thing? Because Trump didn't get it in his first term. What initiated was him saying, we're going to go against the cartels and drug trafficking. So then they got photos. They knew the number of vehicles. They knew the weapons that these people of the various security details. They knew the routes they were going to take. They knew the underground tunnels. What I'm talking about here, folks, is this isn't a guy waging a war and going, let's just go willy-nilly and go do war. So as you're thinking about this, think about Iran. What does President Trump know about Iran? Let me go on. They knew the routes. They knew the underground tunnels to the degree that they had the schematics. They had electrical, water, and other utilities mapped out. You want to question the effectiveness of this commander-in-chief? Wow. If you do, please, but join me. 844-551-8255. I would love to hear you tell me who you think is better prepared. You think Barack Obama was as well prepared when he got Osama bin Laden? Let me tell you, this guy, we have fought two pretty difficult wars, so to speak, in the past, 90 days? And you want to know what the total of people who've been killed? And by the way, I value all the lives. 14. And some of them were done in training, not in actual war. In other words, they weren't fighting against the enemy. 14 lives in the entirety of what we've been doing. Man. Understand how well executed the Venezuelan incursion went. And think about what happened. We smoked the Cubans. The Cubans have been protecting them. We outed the Chinese, the Iranians, and the North Koreans and sent them packing out of our hemisphere. And with a warning, you try this again and there'll be hell to pay. But what's funny is you get all these people, Donald Trump, he's starting a war. He doesn't know what he's doing. What does he know? What do you know? What do you know? So now he's got Iran by the short hairs. And everybody, Iran, I hope they win. Really? But keep hoping against hope. Because this guy doesn't do anything without the information. And I'm pretty sure Mossad's helping a lot.
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10: With SRN News, I'm Jason Walker. President Trump is rejecting Iran's response to an American proposal to end the war. He calls it totally unacceptable. The president also says Tehran has been playing games with the United States and the rest of the world for the last 47 years. Russia and Ukraine accusing one another of breaking the U.S.-brokered ceasefire. Both sides say people have been killed and or wounded by drone and artillery strikes carried out in the last 24 hours. In the meantime, Vladimir Putin's grip on power may be slipping. Reports out of Russia say he's retreating into tighter security and cracking down on internet freedoms. And British Prime Minister Keir Starmer says he will continue to fight for his job after very poor election results. This is SRN News.
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6: Overnight, we'll bring partly cloudy skies with warm and humid conditions as we'll see a low of 76 degrees. As we head into Monday, expect partly sunny skies and continued humidity with a high reaching 90 degrees. Monday night will be mostly cloudy and humid with a low of 74 degrees. On Tuesday, there will be intervals of clouds and sunshine with a high of 88 degrees. I'm meteorologist Jason Caterina. That's your exclusive AccuWeather forecast on AM 930, The Answer.
7: He's putting an end to identity politics.
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9: I thought the truth was potent, but it's nothing compared to this.
7: He's Kevin Jackson.
10: Yeah. They tell us he's black.
11: Negro, that's all you had to say.
12: I titled this segment, this hour, actually, When the Truth Shows Up. And I've got a lot to talk about. I think I'm going to talk about spirit tomorrow because it deserves a lot more time, and we're running out of time today. But what I want to do is I want to play a couple of things that I think give you some idea of what we've been dealing with all this time. So I'll start with this Seattle mayor who made this comment about losing millionaires in her city.
13: I think the claims that millionaires are going to leave our state are like super overblown. And if, you know, the ones that leave, like, bye.
12: A city in complete turmoil. All she's got to do is look to Portland, look to New York, look to anywhere that Chicago, these places where they're taxing millionaires and billionaires into oblivion. She's like, ha ha. And everybody laughs until they stop laughing. Welcome back. When the truth shows up, Seattle, Portland, other cities on the West Coast, you know what they did? They raised the minimum wage and they said, this is what you got to pay restaurant workers. This is what you got to do. And what happened? All those businesses left. So now they're scrambling for tax dollars, and they're just making up new taxes. New taxes on

0: everything. Look, I don't have to bore you with that. I want to let's move on because I want to play this one. This is a black woman, young black girl, and she's gone to pick something up. And she's like, why is there nobody that speaks English anymore when you go somewhere to get something at a warehouse?
1: Y'all can call me racist or prejudiced. Quite frankly, I really don't give a damn. There's no reason why I should be walking into a shipping and receiving dock. There's like 8, 9, 10 people that don't speak English at all. They got me over here playing charades. Like, can you like call somebody? Like, yeah, I'm here for a delivery. Like, but we gotta be bilingual. But y'all ain't gotta speak a lick of English. Make it make sense to me. Golly.
0: Now, I don't know if you saw the video. You probably didn't. But this girl's probably 25. Cute little thing. And she's like, wow, man, English, come on, y'all. And of course, there are a lot of white folks going, you know, why don't y'all speak? Why are black folks speaking Ebonics or whatever? But at least you could probably make Ebonics out. If you're dealing with the average, even the low level, you know, low IQ black leftist, you could probably communicate. Well, this girl is noticing a young black female who would normally be in the camp of the Democrats. She's saying, man, what is up with this? Now, why do I give you this clip? Because it isn't about the demographic, but it's about people waking up. I don't know how many warehouses she went to. I don't know what her job is, but she goes, I went to pick up something and I got to get over here doing charades for them to go find what I need. What else is she frustrated about? As you contemplate all these new polls that are coming out, Donald Trump is in terrible shape. Donald Trump, the war is ruining Donald Trump gas prices and Donald Trump inflation and Donald Trump. Is Donald Trump catching grief? Sure. Is he worried about it? No. And he doesn't have to worry about it from a MAGA perspective because there's way too many things. You know what else that girl is worried about? She's worried about her safety. You know what she's hearing about? She's hearing that the Democrats aren't protecting her. She's hearing that guys like Plattner say, hey, look, if you happen to get sexually assaulted, it's your fault. It's not the perp's fault. Why should the perp do time? She knows that they're letting people over here who do not care about her body. Oh, the Democrats will pretend they do. When it's time to kill black babies, they care about the body. But they don't care about it because when somebody violates her body, they cheer it. They'll go get that person and bring them back. They like the people, what do they call them? Traffickers. They like them. They treat these people like royalty. I mean, ask yourself, when we were in California and, you know, I always photograph the stuff. And there's a little homeless encampment of these tiny homes, and they painted them all kinds of psychedelic colors. But right at the airport in Oakland, and in many other places, by the way, is a homeless encampment. It looks like a chop shop. All the cars have just been stripped, tires stripped. I don't know what they're doing with it, but they're getting rid of this stuff. Point is, these tiny homes cost, for the sake of discussion, $30,000 to build. And you put 2-3 people in them. They're little. They're selling containers and retrofitting containers for pennies on the dollar. And in this one little community next to Oakland Airport, they've got them set up. And you can see they've got a community garden. And I don't know what else is going on. But here's what I do know, because my buddy Ted Hayes, excuse me, who is voluntarily homeless, he's all over this as it pertains even to the 14th Amendment. But another story for another day. But the point is this. They can build hundreds of these homes, and Gavin Newsom got billions of dollars. And he's got a couple of places where these homes were built. But all along the city, everywhere you go, San Francisco, all up and down the coast, is homeless. On the freeways, dirty home. I mean, put these people to work cleaning up the freeways. They do none of it. And so you got a problem that could easily be fixed. If Donald Trump, if we went to President Trump and said, President Trump, let's solve homelessness in the next year. What do you think would happen? You already know the answer. He'd solve it. He'd look at the funding. He'd put it into private hands. It would be accountability, and people would start building these homes, and they would make them into communities and say, you're going to police your own community. You're going to provide your own food. We'll subsidize, we'll help, but here's how you're going to do it. And, you know, but you go to jail, you're out of the program, whatever. He would fix it because it's fixable. But Seattle doesn't care about its millionaires while it's got a massive homeless problem. Portland doesn't care about its millionaires, massive homeless problem. Chicago doesn't care about its millionaires and its billionaires, massive homeless problems. They will kick the best out, is what I'm telling you. I want to play this clip. This is a woman who got killed by a Somali law enforcement officer, and you didn't hear this story. And her name, just so you know, is Justine Damon.
2: So do you know who the last white girl to get unalived by law enforcement in Minneapolis was before Renee Good? No, you don't. And I bet you don't know that the person who did it was the first Somali police officer in the entire United States, and that they were convicted of murder, and it was later overturned by the Minnesota Supreme Court, and they only served a couple years. Bet you didn't know that, did you?
0: He didn't give you the lady's name, but her name is Justine Damon. I suggest you look it up, because he's right. Not a word. But the Democrats will talk about Renee Good, won't they? Go look up that story and see what I'm talking about. I want to play this one because this is SNAP fraud detailed. Just to give you an idea of how rampant this stuff is. Check it out.
3: Governor in America is saying fraud and abuse in the SNAP program, the food stamp program, will end. And please be our partner in this. 29 states responded. All but two were, of course, red states, Republican governors. And they said, yes, we are in. And within that data dump, billions of pieces of data that we're now sharing with the states, we found 500,000 people getting more than one benefit illegally. We found 244,000 dead people. Laura, this is just the red states. In that we have now arrested 895 different people in the last year for illegally using the food stamp system. And now, of course, we're talking about what is happening with that money. So we're making a lot of progress. Of course, the blue states are suing us to say that they don't have to share that data. But the corruption is absolutely astounding. The vice president has now leaned in with his fraud task force. We are now on supercharged, not that we weren't before, but now we're really on warp speed to do everything we can in the next 2.5 years to get this under control and to change it for good.
0: Yeah, are those not astounding numbers? Is it any wonder that the Democrats, they don't want to give their data? The Democrat governors, they don't want people to find out how many people are illegally on their system. It's funny, they talk about, the number of people that have been kicked off of Medicare and Medicaid and Social Security, and they don't want to tell you it's all illegals. It's 95% illegals. 500,000 people getting more than one benefit. This isn't just 29 states. I can guarantee you they're not through all the data. 244,000 dead people still getting food stamps. You think these people weren't getting their checks cashed? Weren't getting those SNAP cards used? They don't look for ID anymore. Why do you think these Democrats don't want ID? 244,000 dead people. Do the math. What do they get? $1,000 a month? They've arrested 895 people. Seems pretty low, but you know what? A journey of 1,000 miles begins with the first step. So go for it. Keep at it.
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5: We're kind of continuing on this track of things that are happening. They're happening too fast. I could do a show on just one of these topics. Minnesota fraud. In fact, there's a whistleblower, and he's been talking about what was happening. He's a former state trooper, and he alleged that his bosses at the Department of Human Services tried to bully him into squashing his findings of fraud in the state's child care funding program. And the guy's name is Jay Swanson, former criminal investigator for DHS. He revealed that it was well known among Somali refugees in East Africa that Minnesota was the best place to go to pull off child care fraud schemes. Why wouldn't it be? Welcome, people. Kevin Jackson, so you're listening to The Kevin Jackson Show. KJRadio.com. Please like and subscribe if you like the show. Then Governor Tim Walz came into office and Swanson's entire department that was investigating waste, fraud, and abuse was eliminated. And this is Republicans in Minnesota said this is what happened. Tim Walz said nothing to see here. Glad you guys are back. I want to play this clip. This is a woman explaining how Democrats voted to keep the Somali fraud going.
16: Have these people gone completely mad? The Minnesota Senate just voted on an amendment that would have stopped taxpayer dollars from going to the Quality Learning Center. And of course, every single Democrat voted against it. A fake daycare, taking public money and funneling it through fraud schemes. And the Dems said, yeah, let's take American taxpayer dollars, your dollars, and keep the money flowing to the Somali pirates.
5: I love how she added that little piece of the Somali pirates, because that's what they are. And
0: as I read earlier, one of the guys said, they know in Somalia, go to Minnesota. Now, you may get spread out. You may end up in Columbus, Ohio, because it's happening all over. And I'm not here to relitigate this. We've had the discussion. But heads are going to roll. But get this. The Democrats in Minnesota voted not to stop the fraud. Does that tell you how powerful the lobby for the Somalis have become? How much money is flowing into that system? How many favors are owed? Now, you got to ask yourself, when did this happen? I haven't done the timeline. I haven't. I'll be honest. I think it all is tied to Ilhan Omar. They see her as a rising star. Now, Julian, the lady that used to be on The Biggest Loser, Jillian, what's her face, the lesbian girl, she did a whole thing on Ilhan Omar marrying her brother and, you know, how the dad did all that, which, quite frankly, I don't care. You know, these third world crap hole countries do the craziest stuff. If you look at the inbreeding that happens in these countries, it's pathetic. And I don't know if people know this. In the animal kingdom, once young, let's just use lions, male lions become of age where they start becoming sexually mature, they are forced out of the tribe, out of the pride. And usually it's the females, the older females will do it, or the men, the males will do it. They will come and go, you know, they'll beat them up enough to go, you got to go. And they do it because they don't want any inbreeding. Animals know better than to allow this to happen. The only animal I know of that allows the males to stay, and I've done some research in this, are killer whales. Killer whales will allow the brothers, because the pods are normally, you know, females, but they will allow the brothers to stay. But apparently the brothers don't want to have any type of sexual relations with their sisters. So it's an anomaly of nature for that to happen. But every other animal goes, you got to go, because they know what it will do to the bloodline. Now, if animals are smart enough to recognize it, you would think humans would be. There's a theory that sisters will, you know, have a distaste for their brothers because it's almost chemical. They have to not be attracted to their brothers. And probably, you know, who knows, with boys it may be different, but the girls will be like, "Ooh, get away from me, you're icky." Right? And the boys are like, "What's wrong with you?" If a girl's going through puberty, she will have a natural tendency to not want her brother. And again, It's animalistic, but not with these people. Anyway, President Trump weighed in on Ilhan Omar in Somalia, and he does not pull punches.
10: To further stop Medicare and Medicaid from being looted by criminals and thugs, we've launched a war on fraud. You've been watching it in the papers. We're all over Minnesota, California, all over the place. They're taking down hundreds and hundreds and even thousands of people a week and a day. It's led by great Vice President J.D. Vance. He's doing a great job. I said, J.D., I want that job. I want to do it as president. They said, you better, let's do a little delegation, please. But J.D.'s done a great job. Thousands and thousands of people are it's a fraud. I mean, look at the wonderful country. It's a beautiful country. You should try it sometime. Somalia. It's a beautiful place. It's got no government. It's got no military. It's got no anything. It's got one thing that's really strong, crime. It's got a lot of crime. They have no police. All they do is run around shooting each other. It's filthy, dirty, disgusting, dirty. It's a horrible place. They come here, and Ilhan Omar, you ever hear of her? She heads it, and think of it, they have nothing but crime, poverty, pollution. Everything is horrible over there, nothing good. They say it's the worst country anywhere in the world, that we got some beauties out there, but it's the worst. And then she comes here from Somalia, and she tells us how to run the United States of America. She says, She says, the Constitution gives me certain rights. Gives me certain rights. And I demand that I be given these rights. Get the hell out. What a phony. And then she married a brother to come in. I don't know, you know, you're not. But I think, I would imagine they're looking at her. I have nothing to do with it. I would imagine. Of course I have nothing to do. I have nothing. But I believe she married her brother, which is totally illegal. Although it's a lovely couple, actually, but it's a little bit on the illegal side. Darling, I love you very much. Good night, brother. Let's go to bed. Good night. Isn't she despicable? I can't stand watching. I can't stand. Did you see last month, she accidentally checked the wrong box. It said she was worth $38 million. And law enforcement came after her for that. And then all of a sudden, she was worth less than $80,000. And she said it was accounting. It was an accounting error. That was not a very good accountant, was it? Huh? No. Their whole life is based on fraud and a scam. The whole thing is a scam. And we ought to get those people the hell out of our country.
0: I love President Trump when he does that. He hits every chord of all of it. And he's touching on all things that are going to come back to bite him, bite Ilhan Omar. Here's, I want to play, this is the last name. This is Tucker Carlson. He gets called out for something he said about President Trump.
17: You've been talking on your show about whether Trump is the Antichrist.
18: I have not said that.
17: On your show, the day after Easter, you noted he did not put his hand on the Bible during his swearing-in ceremony as president. You said, and I'm quoting, maybe he didn't put his hand on the Bible because he affirmatively rejects what's inside that book. And then on a recent show, you went further saying, here's a leader who's mocking the gods of his ancestors, mocking the God of gods and exalting himself above them. Could this be the Antichrist?
18: I actually did not say, could this be the Antichrist? Here's a leader who's mocking the gods of his ancestors, mocking the God of gods, and exalting himself above them. Could this be the Antichrist? Well, who knows?
19: I don't know where that comes from, but I know that those words never left my lips because I'm not sure I fully understand what the Antichrist is. If there's just one, I actually tried to understand it. I may have said some are asking that. I'm not weighing in on that because I don't understand it.
0: Tucker Carlson is a moron. Let me just give you a few things Trump did. Established a White House faith office in the West Wing. Put faith liaisons across all the federal agencies. Formed a religious liberty commission. Has a task force to eradicate anti-Christian bias. He has executive actions that speak to religious liberty and free exercise. Restrictions on enforcement of law.

0: in different.
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4: With SRN News, I'm Jason Walker. Iran rejecting the latest U.S. ceasefire proposal, saying it from the United States amounts to surrender, insisting instead on full Iranian sovereignty over the Strait of Hormuz and, quote, an end to all sanctions. In the meantime, U.S. Ambassador to the United Nations, Mike Waltz, tells ABC This Week with George Stephanopoulos that President Trump is giving diplomacy every chance to be taken care of.
5: We don't expect a regime that's been obsessed with a nuclear weapon to just give it up freely. It's going to take this type of pressure. But at the same time, to your point on the ceasefire, look, that's up to President Trump as commander in chief to determine what constitutes a violation, when to go back to military action, or when to continue to give diplomacy a chance.
4: Major climb in profits for a huge oil supplier.
6: After reporting a 12% decline in profits in 2025, Aramco, the world's largest oil company, now reports a 25% jump in the first quarter profits to $32.5 billion. The company increased exports using a pipeline that avoids the disrupted Strait of Hormuz. The East-West pipeline, running across Saudi Arabia to the Red Sea, is now at full capacity, moving 7 million barrels of oil per day. While that can help ease the global oil supply shock, it does not fully replace the lost capacity from the Strait of Hormuz. I'm Lisa Dwyer.
4: The remains of a U.S. soldier missing during military exercises in Morocco recovered in the Atlantic Ocean. The Army says First Lieutenant Kendrick Lamont Key, a 27-year-old air defense artillery officer, was found by Moroccan military search team members. This is SRN News.
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10: 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And all too often, Siri doesn't do anything at all. In the next 2 to 3 weeks, Apple will begin paying damages up to $95 per owner. I'll let you know when to file. 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
12: Overnight, we'll bring partly cloudy skies with warm and humid conditions with a low of 76. As we head into Monday, expect partly sunny skies and continued humidity with a high temperature reaching 90 degrees. Monday night, we'll see mostly cloudy skies with a low of 74. And on Tuesday, anticipate intervals of clouds and sunshine with a high of 88. I'm meteorologist Jason Caterina. That's your exclusive AccuWeather forecast on AM 930, The Answer.

talked about the latest Iran proposal. I could have told you that. You know, they've got to understand over there. They really do. How could they not understand that any kind of negotiated end to the conflict is going to inherently include not just big curbs, I think, as they call them, big curbs on the development of nuclear weapons, but stopping nuclear weapons altogether. The Iranian IRGC and the military, they all dig in. The president was asked a question recently as he was heading out, I think, to the helicopter on the South Lawn, saying, are they slow rolling this? And he goes, I don't know. We'll find out soon enough. But I kind of think, too, I can tell you that, of course, they're slow rolling it. That's the whole point. The whole objective here is to slow roll this as long as possible. I mean, why even give a proposal at all that doesn't really address the central reason why Iran was attacked by the United States in the first place? It's simply, it's not just not acceptable of what they have sent back, but it's unacceptable what they've been doing. And I will tell you, I'm not one of those, well, you know, it's a sovereign country and they can develop their own nuclear weapons if they want to. I'm not really of that mindset, only insofar as that this whole thing was a takeover from the beginning. The Islamic Revolution in 1979. And so, again, we know exactly what they're about. We know what they've said. We know what they've supported. We know that they've been involved in killing Americans. We know that they would wipe Israel off the map given the chance. We know that they would attack the United States or its interests in very severe ways if they had their chance to do it. And the can has been kicked as far down the road as possible at this point, because the can was kicked all the way to the door of the Oval Office in the White House in Washington, D.C. President Trump saw that can at the door and said, okay, you just kicked the can right into the wrong spot, and I'm going to put a stop to it. And that's really, I think, where I think we should lead with in terms of, you know, how we're addressing this with the American people. The American people, for a long time, have been living under a cloud. Remember when they were living under a cloud of the Soviet Union and, you know, potential nuclear exchange with the Soviet Union? And each side had thousands of nuclear weapons, thousands of them, guaranteeing a Holocaust. And at great cost and at great effort, Soviet Union was eventually broken. Now, Americans have been living under this specter of nuclear terrorism. And President Trump, I believe, has said, no, this is not going to work anymore. It's going to end with me. I'm going to be a consequential president of the United States. I'm not simply going to have occupied the Oval Office from this set of dates to that set of dates and from this set of dates to that set of dates. A lot of times, that's exactly kind of what it adds up to. Yes, I know you can get into the weeds about what each president does or doesn't do, but you remember the ones who have absolutely either changed the course for the good, brought us back onto course, as President Trump is trying to do, and you remember their names. Their names stand out. Right? Reagan, Lincoln, certainly Washington, starting it all. But, you know, and that's all, everything's up matter for debate. FDR, up for debate there. In other words, things that actually either move the country forward or do some massive thing that is going to stand out in history, this is where President Trump is. And not just Iran. I think he's also trying to do this with
the American economy, with the American approach to the economy, the paradigm of the economy, the results of the economy. And neither is an easy course. That's also part of this problem, is that, especially in modern day American politics, nothing can be hard. Nothing can be unpleasant. Nothing can take any time. Everything has to be ready for the next news cycle and a bunch of new sound bites to come out. Now, those are the AOCs and the Hakeem Jeffries. Those are the ones, and the Chuck Schumers and the Gavin Newsoms and the Stacey Abrams and the Bernie Sanders. I mean, I could go on and on. Those are the ones who say, no, it's not hard, it's easy. Oh, it's the Mom Donnies. All we got to do is tax. We're going to get the second home tax, the pied-à-terre taxes. I'm pronouncing that correctly. That's all we need, because then everything will be fine. It's the easy fix doctrine. Well, guess what? In this case, it's not an easy fix. There's common sense fix, and this is what this is. But it's not necessarily overnight ready for the next news cycle. Move on to the next thing. All right, folks, welcome to the show. Kyle Warren with you. Monday is here, and a little bit long preamble on the program this morning, but that's okay. And it's Monday, and we can do what we want, right? It's Monday. But I'm glad that you're there. Hope that you had a great weekend. All the moms out there, I hope that you had a great Mother's Day. And we're starting another great week of broadcasting. And you are a massive, massive part of this, everybody, as we start up once again, because Lord only knows what we're going to find out this week, what's going to happen this week. But we're going to be right here, and we're going to be talking about it. Telephone lines, by the way, are 949-822-7959. That's 949-822-7959. KyleWarrenShow.com. New and improved, by the way. Head over there, send us a direct message this morning. Stay right there, everybody, because we are coming back.

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0: Little Miss Honky Tonk. So, as I said, what a great way to start a Monday, because we're going to get everything happening this week. I mean, this is it. I mean, this is the work week. It's all starting right here. And some of you are already working. You're working through the overnight hours, the early morning hours, depending on your time zone perspective. Well, we're just glad that you are part of the fastest 4 hours in talk radio, taking you all the way up to the 6 o'clock hour this morning. And once again, we are glad that you are there, my friends. All right. So we've been talking about Iran, and there's a lot to talk about when it comes to Iran. The president of Iran, Masoud Pezeshkian, if I'm pronouncing that correctly, basically has been saying that talks with the United States, like if they're talking to the United States, it doesn't mean that Iran is going to surrender. Okay, well, that's what we're thinking it should lead to, and that's typically where it would lead to, but they are dug in, and they are formidable in that sense. But we need to remember exactly who we're dealing with. Any regime who would gun down, essentially, you know, gun down thousands, 30 to 40,000 at last that we've heard, protesters, shot them in the streets, they're capable of anything. And this is where what we have to keep in mind. So would they ever lie? Yes. Would they deceive? Yes. Would they play for time? Yes. Are they also perhaps interested in what's going to be happening in Beijing here as President Trump gets ready to meet with President Xi? Well, of course they are. And so, my friends, this is happening on different levels. Yes, the initial thing with Iran is incredibly important. And certainly the nuclear question just outweighs just about everything. But at the same time, President Trump is playing some different levels here in terms of what Russia and China and their participation in what's happening in the world right now, the dynamics of their actions and their presence. Again, in the first segment, I was talking about, you know, consequences or being consequential. There's a reshaping, at least it's on track to reshape so many things about international politics right now, international relations and the state of affairs internationally, that it's a quantum leap and not just simply just a little bit here, a little bit there. So I for one, am excited about this. And guess what? You know, a real realignment of this stuff, again, with the common sense approach, and you're going to find that this is a real through line this morning. Well, I think typically as it always is, but the common sense approach, especially when it comes to even what's happening in the California elections, which I think are very, you know, they're very indicative of the kinds of things and how we can approach, you know, everything happening in the rest of the country, election wise and policy wise. Because you have these stark differences on display, again, not only from the governor's race, but also for the L.A. mayor's race. Common sense. Last week, I talked about enforcing the law, that this was, it's like a special magic, almost magic words, like, you know, abracadabra, you know, it's like, you know, leaders, civic leaders, city leaders, governors, presidents, they have this magic formula that they can tap into, right? They have the magic formula. It is within their grasp. It's almost like, you know, a secret passed down from generation to generation. It's something that is so simple yet so profound that it's been lost to antiquity almost. And the Democrats cannot even conceive of it because conceiving of it means that their whole thing, their whole agenda just goes away, poof, into the ether. And that, my friends, of course, is, yes, altogether now, enforcing the law. Oh, but we can't enforce the law. Why? Because the law is racist. The law is inequitable. The law only helps the privileged. The law only... No, that's not it at all. Justice is blind. She wears a blindfold for a reason. She holds the scales for a reason. But even just the notion of enforcing the law to clean up the streets. Would you imagine, you know, what could happen in a place like Chicago if only enforcing the law was really encouraged? And hats off to Chicago's finest to go out on the streets every day. Of course, I'm talking about a political will, a leadership will. And to stop with the stuff about, no, we can't do this because of this, that, or the other thing. That's all just agenda stuff. Those are points that are designed to make sure that the degradation and the disintegration continues at a rapid pace. Don't think it's anything different, because that's exactly what it is. And in my humble opinion, my friends, it's not just, trying to be compassionate. It's not coming from a place of good intentions. You know, I know that there are some true believers or people that really do get hoodwinked with this stuff. Well, yeah, if we didn't have a police force, yeah, we just had people with the clipboards. I mean, come on. It's just so simple. Now, there might be some people who really believe that kind of thing because they've been put through some kind of, you know, programming or some other kind of indoctrination, shall we say, that leads them to have this cognitive dissonance of, yeah, let's see, if we're just nice to the criminals, everything should be fine. And then the reason they're criminals is us anyway. No, that's not it. It's bizarre. But yeah, common sense. Common sense has to do with dealing with Iran. Common sense has to do with dealing with criminal elements in our midst. Common sense has to do with governance. So once again, the Iranian president says, well, they're not going to surrender. Well, but they eventually, you know, they may find that things get a lot worse before they ever get better. But once again, I think President Trump is dealing with these things on some different levels. And yes, the meeting with Beijing is going to be, President Trump will come out and he'll say, well, he's a good friend of mine. We had a great conversation and yada, yada, yada, which is okay. And that's a Trumpian way of doing it. And I think that, you know, once you allow for that, but on the inside, I think it's going to be a lot more tense. And China does want the oil to flow freely. And whatever cheating is going on right now, that's why, you know, you hear it reported as the blockade is largely, you know, reduced the flow of oil to China. And that is because they do cheat. But once again, these stark contrasts emerge. Exactly where this axis of evil really is. Exactly where Beijing and Moscow really are in relation to Tehran. It's like the cat's out of the bag completely. I mean, for many of us, we know this already. But for the rest of the world, for the majority of voters out there, perhaps, seeing everything happen in real time and the actual intent of these different bad actors. And some will say, well, no, China's not a bad actor. It just wants to do business. Well, I don't really subscribe to that. I don't see how we could. Because you got to look at it as everything's a means to an end. You know, they want to dominate in so many different ways. They go to all these different countries and they do just that. And they're always looking for their angle. And their angle is not going to align with the interest of the United States or our allies, I believe. And certainly not in the Middle East. So, yeah, I'm going to use the word bad actor. Stay with us, folks. Kyle Warren with you. We are coming right back on this Monday morning.
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4: With SRN News, I'm Jason Walker. Asian stocks mixed Monday. Oil prices up more than 4%. U.S. futures edged slightly lower. Markets in South Korea and Japan were up. Brent crude trading at $105 a barrel. In the meantime, the war in Iran is also said to be part of discussions when President Trump meets Chinese leader Xi Jinping in Beijing later this week. Authorities say the death toll from a suicide attack on a security post in Pakistan has now risen to 14 deaths, all of them police officers. A self-proclaimed breakaway group of the Pakistani Taliban is now claiming responsibility. New government data shows older Americans control the majority of the nation's wealth. Those who are baby boomers have valued now of $90 trillion. SRN News.
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1: Overnight will be partly cloudy with warm and humid conditions with a low of 76. On Monday, expect partly sunny skies and continued humidity with a high of 90. Monday night will bring mostly cloudy skies and humid weather with a low of 74. Tuesday will feature intervals of clouds and sunshine with a high of 88. By Wednesday, anticipate intervals of clouds and sunshine with a chance of a thunderstorm in a few areas during the afternoon and a high of 85. I'm meteorologist Jason Catarina. That's your exclusive AccuWeather forecast.

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Kyle Wanahisi, of course. 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And again, whatever you're led to do, whatever you can do, please do. And once again, stand with us for this very, very important life-saving cause. And, you know, we've been hearing the audio clips. 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And Warren's Warriors, this is the call to action. So I appreciate everything that our great listeners are doing out there in the overnights and early mornings. Once again, welcome back to the show, everybody. 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And so once again, you are a big part of this, my friends. Big, big part of this. Thank you once again for being there. This from Newsmax. Democrats have gone into what party insiders openly describe as panic mode as Republicans suddenly see a clearer path to holding the House in 2026. Surely not. I mean, I don't know what's going to happen. I mean, they just released a bunch of the UFO files, right? Hakeem Jeffries and Chuck Schumer may just want to maybe hitch a ride with those

0: aliens at some point. Maybe they just want to get out of here, the kind of thing. I don't know. Maybe Hakeem Jeffries will be so disheartened that he will just want to, you know, put on the jumpsuit and head for the rendezvous and head off with the aliens and introduce them to Democrat Party politics. Can you imagine that? Will they say, take me to your leader? They might. And at that point, you know, President Trump would be like, sure, I'll meet him at the White House. Sure, I will. Sure, bring him on. We'll order in. We've got some McDonald's. We'll introduce the aliens to McDonald's. And you know what? He'll come out with some kind of amazing, you know, connection. And, you know, the aliens will now invest over 39 gabillion, you know, whatever their form of currency is. And they're going to invest it in the United States. I mean, I think that would be cool. Yeah, I'm getting a little far afield here. But yeah, maybe Hakeem Jeffries would want to just hitch a ride on a UFO, you know, if they can't find a way to get the house. A series of court rulings on redistricting and voting rights has given the GOP a clear path to pick up at least 10 House seats, political experts say. What only weeks ago appeared to be a growing Democrat advantage in the national redistricting battle has now dramatically reversed. A major ruling this past week, as we've been talking about last week, of the Virginia Supreme Court invalidating the state's newly drawn congressional map, combined with a recent U.S. Supreme Court decision limiting key provisions of the Voting Rights Act, in order to make sure that our elections and our districts aren't drawn on some racist principle or something like that, could ultimately hand the Republicans control of the House in the next Congress. The developments have rattled Democrats nationwide and energized Republicans, who now believe the political map has shifted decisively in their favor. Now, I will say this. We cannot rest on that. That's not good night, folks. We don't need to hear anything more. It's all taken care of and, you know, nothing to see here. No, there's a lot to see here. Turnout is going to be crucial. The Democrats are already talking about that. And when they start talking about that, then you know that they think, oh, my goodness, our usual bag of tricks is not going to be effective here. So we're going to have to overwhelm it, this kind of stuff. Again, the developments have rattled Democrats nationwide. One House Democrat texted Axios reporter Andrew Solander after Virginia's high court struck down the Democrat-backed map that would have targeted 4 Republican-held seats. And I'm not going to tell you what they texted. Just that it starts with an F. And so you kind of get the idea. And that means they are rattled. It really does mean that. House Minority Leader Hakeem Jeffries vowed Democrats, rather, would pursue, quote, all options to overturn this shocking decision. I mean, you know, my friends, especially for a Monday, this is where it really gets to be entertaining. Shocking decision, the shocking decision. It was shocking. Because, again, anything that does not reflect Democrat policy, if the law doesn't reflect Democrat policy or Democrat wishful thinking or Democrat steamrolling over the entire system, it's shocking. It's unconstitutional. It will not stand. We will find a way to defeat this. Well, they could have, you know what? They could have had, gee, I don't know. Maybe they need to fire whatever lawyers they had looking at this and blowing smoke, evidently, about, oh, it's fine. Yeah, we'll just do this. Put it on the ballot. And maybe they knew it. Maybe they really understood it. I would perchance to think they did. You know why? Because it gets overturned, and guess what you can go out and say? Well, it's like Kamala Harris. The will of the people has now been thwarted, basically. They're not listening to the will of the people. In other words, mob rule says we want to eliminate these districts to make sure we win in perpetuity. My friends, that's not the rule of law. That's mob rule. And these Democrats are fine with it. This is what they promote. This is a playbook. This is coming directly from the picnic table in the vaunted halls of Democrat Party power. And they have decided that this is the way that they're going to go. I think we'll still take back the House, but it's a major setback. Democrat strategist Adrienne Elrod told reporters, we have to just win at the ballot box and we can do it. See, there you go. But again, do not take this at all as a, okay, we can dodge that one. Not at all, because they're going to keep scheming, conniving, doing whatever possible in order to try to rig and gerrymander and do all this stuff. So we have to maintain and we have to excel and we have to get the message out. We have to win hearts and minds. And it can be done, my friends. Stay with us. 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
1: All right, my friends. Monday morning continues. And if you were born on this day in history, that's right.
2: Heavenly Father,
1: if you were born on this day in history, then you share a birthday with Salvador Dali. How cool is that? Of course, Spanish artist, and obviously a very interesting, shall we say, form of painting and so forth. Born in 1904, he passed away in 1989. And it seems like a long time ago. For a lot of us, that seems like yesterday, as a matter of fact. Also, you share a birthday with Sabrina Carpenter, and she's very successful these days. She's the actress, of course, and she was on Girl Meets World, and she had the Espresso song and so forth, and she's all over the place in terms of music and entertainment right now. So she was born in 1999. Wow. That's, it seems like a long time ago, but it also seems like just yesterday. 1934 saw the dust storms go from the Great Plains across the eastern states in 1934. Also on this day in history, the 1961 President John Kennedy sent more troops to South Vietnam. Now, these were the Special Forces troops and other military advisors, about 500 in total. But that was back in 1961, and we begin to see everything be put in place for what would really become the Vietnam War as we came to know it. Also, on this day in history, 1972, Cesar Chavez began a hunger strike. Now, why do I mention this? Well, back in 1972, in California, if I recall correctly, I think he did most of his stuff in California. Of course, this would have been a big deal. And his name became synonymous with labor organization and farm workers. So many things in Los Angeles. There's even a street currently named Cesar Chavez Avenue. There are Cesar Chavez schools. There are Cesar Chavez anything you can kind of think of. And all of this came crumbling down just recently in the last few months with revelations about his behavior with women and of course, assaulting women. And just very heinous things to have been revealed. And so now they have to find some way of removing his name from so many different places. And I don't know what they're going to do about the avenue in Los Angeles, but I don't know. Maybe there'll be a movement afoot. But I personally have not heard anything yet about something like that. But also, of course, one of the most disturbing factors of this was that I think at least one of the women who came forward said, yes, he did this to me more than once, but I didn't really say anything because I didn't want to hurt the cause. Huh. Yeah, that's kind of hard to believe. I mean, I believe it, but how sad is that? Well, I didn't want to hurt the big cause we're doing, so somebody's getting away with this. Awful, isn't it? But also on this day in history, we have the Deep Blue, IBM's Deep Blue. It defeated Garry Kasparov in a chess match. This was back in 1997. Now, that would have, I don't know if you'd call it the forerunner of AI, but computer programs certainly could play games like that and play them very well. And so, but of course, Kasparov, being a chess master, basically, to be beaten by the computer was big news way back in 1997. And also on this day in 1858, that would be May the 11th, 1858, Minnesota came in as the 32nd state of the Union, the land of a thousand lakes, of course. And all that long afterwards. One day after that, Tim Walz was elected governor, and Ilhan Omar and the others and the squad and so forth. And the corruption was getting worse and worse and finally got exposed, of the corruption that we know about. And the rest will be history, my friends. Very sad. A very dark stain on the history of the great state of Minnesota. I mean, it's just awful. Why is it that this kind of stuff happens? Well, because, of course, people are ambitious. They want to get what they want. They're happy to commit the fraud to do it. And they're happy to try to perpetuate their own political machine to do it. And unfortunately, it is a chronic issue, but it has to be exposed, has to be brought out into the light. No doubt about that. All right. So also, folks, hey, thanks so much to SRQ Mayor for your great text message this morning. Mary says, thank God for KW. That's me. And the fastest 4 hours helping us make it through the night. Well, thank you so much, Mary. I appreciate that so very much. And yeah, that's what we do. This is what we do here on this show. We help you make it through the night or the early mornings. Again, altogether, depending on your time zone, perspective, and it is my great pleasure. I hope everybody had a great weekend, by the way, including a great Mother's Day. Whether you're a mom yourself or if you were able to see your mom, and unfortunately for a lot, there's mom is not around, so it also can be a day of sadness, very understandably. But at the same time, I'm hoping that you were able to remember all the wonderful things about your mom and just be able to celebrate that. And so, again, I hope everybody had a great weekend, a productive weekend in that regard, of course. Also, thanks to Lois for your text message. We were just talking about, you know, Hakeem Jeffries maybe wanting to bum a ride on a UFO. And I think they would just drop him off at the next star system or just at the next whatever convenience store somewhere in the solar system. drop him off at the next, a 1,011,000 or something. I don't know what it might be. And just drop him off, or like, we're just running and get us a couple of big gulps. And then just take off. Just leave Hakeem Jeffries by the time, because they'd figure out how angry he is. And they'd be like, we just don't want this energy. We just don't want it. So, yeah, he could try, but I think it wouldn't work too good. But we're talking about, again, that the Democrats are just, they're just recoiling at this. They don't know what to do about some of these decisions that, you know, follow the law. And by the way, I saw this great Babylon Bee thing over the weekend in one of the feeds, and it said Democrats, I'm trying to get their exact wording in my memory here, but it was, you know, Democrats upset once again that their taking over of Congress is thwarted by the existence of laws. that's about right. So Lois sends us a text message and says they're already stockpiling ballots. Yes, Lois, I like the way you think, because that's precisely what they're doing. Remember, they're not going to go gentle into that good night. Why do you think that they come out and are so angry about things and will constantly be casting aspersions and talking about, you know, and upping the ante of the rhetoric and so forth? Well, of course. You know, they say no kings, but they really do act like they proceed from this notion that they have a divine right to rule. And I'm so glad that that word is being used even more, because I heard somebody use it the other day, too. And we use it all the time here on this show. And that is, they want to rule over you. They don't want to try to convince you. They don't want to work together. They don't want to be bipartisan. You know, this ilk of the emerging Democrat Party here, you know what they want? They want to rule over. It's the whole point. So it's not about, because if they wanted to work together, they would say, Donald Trump, I like this part about this, you know, policy, but I don't like this part. And no, I don't mean that, oh, we'll just, we won't fund ICE, but we'll fund this. That's not what I'm talking about. They could be working with Trump to get bipartisan solutions done, but they won't want to do it. You know why? Because they want to rule over you. Stay with us, folks. News is next. Then we're coming back.
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7: With SRN News, I'm Jason Walker. New developments pointing to growing internal pressure on Russian leader Vladimir Putin's office time. Our correspondent Ken Moorman reports.
8: Putin's grip on power may be slipping. Reports say he's retreating into tighter security, cracking down on internet freedoms, and facing growing dissent inside Russia. A former Kremlin insider has defected, claiming factions within the government are now working against him as economic struggles and rising inflation fuel public frustration. For now, Putin remains in control, but signs of internal fracture are becoming harder to ignore. Ken Lorman reporting.
7: Republicans are taking note of a controversial Democrat from Maine running for Senate. Graham Plattner is challenging incumbent GOP Senator Susan Collins in the midterms. Now, Plattner has faced a series of controversies during his political rise. Critics say he is not a liberal or even a leftist. They say he's an extremist who for years has had a tattoo of a death head worn proudly by the Nazi-era SS. Hitler's worst of the worst. In the meantime, Arkansas GOP Senator Tom Cotton says he doesn't believe that Plattner's explanation for his controversial tattoo.
9: I knew more than a few infantrymen who had tattoos, more than a few who had lots of tattoos. I don't recall any of them having any Nazi symbology, especially of a specifically notorious death guards at concentration camps.
7: Cotton making his comments on the Salem Radio Network. NTSB gathering information about the evacuation of a Frontier Airlines plane after it hit a person on the runway in Denver. This is SRN News.
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14: 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Yes, there's a murder and a mystery, but the investigators are actually sheep. Hugh Jackman plays George, a farmer who lovingly cares for his flock's every need. George even reads murder mysteries to them. Turns out, the sheep understand him. When George turns up dead, the sheep know foul play was involved, and they're determined to find his killer. The Sheep Detectives emphasizes forgiveness and caring for outsiders. The biggest concern? Two characters end up dead. 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
15: 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And they talked about in scripture what we were studying, what they were in that moment being convicted of, and they shared from their successes and their failures. 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It does no one any good. 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
22: Overnight, we'll bring partly cloudy skies with warm and humid conditions as we'll see a low of 76 degrees. As we head into Monday, expect partly sunny skies and continued humidity with a high reaching 90 degrees. Monday night will be mostly cloudy and humid with a low of 74 degrees. On Tuesday, there will be intervals of clouds and sunshine with a high of 88 degrees. I'm meteorologist Jason Caterina. That's your exclusive AccuWeather forecast on AM 930, The Answer.

0: says that they're not going to surrender. They're not going to do any of these kinds of things, but we haven't reached the end of that yet. And the president's trip to Beijing to meet with President Xi is going to be very, very important. Because you've got, especially you've got Gordon Chang out there saying it's time to apply sanctions to Chinese banks that are actually funding Iran. In other words, start making their lives a little bit more miserable in relation to this. If they're going to be with the axis of evil, maybe put a little pressure on the axis itself. That could be an interesting thing. All right, folks, welcome back to the show. Kyle Warren with you, of course. Here we are. It's Monday. Here we go into hour number two. Glad to be with you, of course. 949-822-7959 is the number to call if you'd like to be part of the program this morning. 949-822-7959. KyleWarrenShow.com is the website. Let's head right to the phones. We've got John in Sarasota this morning. Good morning, John.
1: Hey, good morning, Kyle. I am going to be a little serious tonight. I know I left off on the weekend with you and Denise about fitting and helping to fit Hakeem Jeffries for a straitjacket.
0: Yep.
1: The offer still stands. But, you know, I'm listening to you and I'm listening to all the media about the 2026 midterms. And I keep coming up with something that, I don't know, we can't pass the Save America Act right now. We both have the House and the Senate. And everybody's talking about the future, looking into the future. And we can't get the simplest thing passed in history here. And it's getting a little bit, I don't know what the word would be, but it's a little disheartening that we're talking about the future as if we have any control over that. We don't even have any control over the present. And I'm listening to these people talk, and It's just disheartening. There should be no reason that we shouldn't have voter ID in this country. There should be no reason that John Thune can't get this through. There should be no reason that that doesn't happen shortly. So I don't know how you feel about it, but, you know, I'm not so concerned about the future as I am with the present sometimes. I mean, and that's just the way I look at it. And listening to your monologue a little earlier about how, you know, the Democrats have plans. Well, of course they do.
0: Mm-hmm.
1: and we're gonna see in the future what their plans are. But we can't even get our own House and our own Senate in order right now. And again, it's a little disheartening, you know. Nobody knows what the future holds, you know. But we have the present, and we know what is put forth in the present, and they can't even enact that. So let me hear what you got, Kyle.
0: Hey, thank you, John. I appreciate the call. Yeah, well, no, I'm with you. I think everybody's disheartened by it. You know, we've been hearing about John Thune and so forth, and like you're mentioning, this should be a no-brainer. It should be a slam dunk. It should even, you know, get rid of the filibuster to do this, because that's exactly what the Democrats will do given the opportunity. They will turn off the filibuster, pass whatever they want to pass, and turn it back on again. And yeah, they do have plans. They have plans to try to gut every single thing that President Trump is trying to do. Absolutely. But yeah, I don't know why there's not a larger public outrage about it, because you said it so very simply, right? We should have voter ID in this country, or at least be able to show that you're a legitimate voter. Look at the voter rolls. All of this should be completely transparent if we're trying to, quote, protect democracy, like the Democrats say.
1: And it should have been enacted right away in the Constitution when the Constitution was written.
0: Yeah.
1: Go figure, right? I mean, you know, you could always miss a nut and a bolt and a screw somewhere along the line, but man, that is a tough nut to crack. And, you know, talk about 2026 and the midterms. Let's talk about, you know, May 11th, 2026, and get something done here. I mean, either that, or, you know, let's do something with the situation. Everybody calls it a war. I call it an incursion, you know. But yeah, that's it, Kyle. I just, you know, sometimes there's too much talk and no action, and action is the key to eliminating the problem. So with that being said, I want to listen to what everybody else thinks out here in Radio Land, and it's always good, my friend, talking with you.
0: Hey, thank you, John.
1: Thank you, Kyle.
0: Take care. All right, John in Sarasota, everybody. He's exactly right, my friends. He's expressing the outrage that so many feel about this. They want to get something done. Absolutely. Great call and great statements there from John in Sarasota. All right, folks, let's finish out this segment with Todd in Tampa. 60 seconds with Todd in Tampa. We'll count it in. 5, 4, 3, 2, 1. Brace yourselves. Go, Todd.
2: Let's get down to business, people. Let's get down to business. Donald, why aren't you taking the oil in Iran? Why are you not taking the oil in Iran? Hey, Obama, we're worried about the Democrat Party, okay? You want your daughters playing against a transgender? I know you do, because you're a left-wing hack paid by China. You're a disgrace to America, okay? Let me tell John Buffoon something. Okay, you see these idiots in Indiana who didn't go with Trump? Donald, get Secret Service for those people that just unseated the whole Senate in Indiana. And then the fake Republicans said the people didn't want that. That's because they're owned by Mike Pence, who's another traitor. Okay? Let me tell Donald, we don't want these fake Republicans, and John Buffoon is an idiot. John Buffoon is an idiot, and you fake Republicans in the Senate, you're a disgrace. This is the MAGA Donald Trump presidency, and this is the MAGA Republican Party. Okay, and if you don't listen to Donald Trump, you'll be out on your keister. Okay, John Buffoon, you're an idiot. Get rid of the filibuster and pass the Save America Act. Donald, take the oil and get a war room and get rid of these fake Republicans in the House and the Senate. Let's get to work and save the country.
0: 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Maybe a tad bit more. 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

0: So astronomers, they say, are now starting to track more meteor events than normal. It's a spike, as they say. They're not exactly sure why, but we do see more during this time of year, evidently through February through April, is when we get a lot of these meteor sightings in the skies. But they're up a little bit. They're not exactly sure why. But they do say this, and this is a relief, and they say it's not earth shattering. That's good. That's good. So, if you're out in the, at night, you look up at the sky, you might have a better chance of seeing a shooting star, really, right? I remember once, a little while back, and, I was just watching TV or something, and out of the corner of my eye, I saw this bright light up in the sky coming in through the window of my home. And I looked up, and I looked up just in time to see what essentially was a meteor. And it was just looks like parts of it kind of broke up, and it was very bright just for a few seconds. And then it went away. And so every once in a while, and then especially if you ever go out on like camping trips, or you know, you're out under the stars, somehow you're away from the city lights and so forth, and you look up in the sky, you'll eventually probably see something like that. Every once in a while, you'll see it just as a matter of course. But this time of year, of course, you have uptick in sightings and activity. But again, it's not earth shattering, but just thought I'd pass it along in case maybe if you've never seen a shooting star, look up. You just might. So how cool is that, by the way? All right. So once again, folks, welcome back to the program, to the show. Kyle Warren with you, of course, 949-822-7959 is the number to call if you'd like to be part of the program this morning. Spencer Pratt running for L.A. mayor. I'm hoping he wins. I'm hoping he can either eke this out or just win decisively. One of the two things, happy either way. But something's got to give in Los Angeles. And Karen Bass, of course, is running. There's another lady that's running for mayor. Karen Bass, of course, you know, the Palisades fire happened on her watch. There was no water in the reservoirs or in the fire hydrants. But evidently, I guess she's out there now saying, we're just not prepared for climate change. No, you didn't have water in the reservoirs. Climate change or not. Just having your fire extinguisher ready to go is probably okay. It's probably a good plan. But let's listen in here real quick. This is Spencer Pratt being interviewed on CBS News. And he has what I think is one of the best comparisons, because he's asked about a comparison that's happening with him. And that is, well, people are comparing you to Mom Donnie, not because they have the same policies, because they're both running for, you know, these, or had run or would be leading these big cities and so forth. But let's listen in, because you'll hear the CBS reporter sort of pose this question. Listen to what Spencer Pratt has to say, because it is awesome. let's listen in.
1: Well, speaking of socialists, many have compared you to Zora Mamdani in the sense, your politics are obviously very, very, very different, but in the sense that you've really harnessed the power of social media to get your message out. What do you think of that comparison?
2: You know, the one thing I connect with is I know he promised his voters, like, the subway will be free, and I'm promising my voters the metro buses, the metro trains, they will be free from urine, feces, stabbing, attacks. So that's kind of similar. We both had free things for public transportation. But, you know, I think he connected with people because they felt like change. They wanted change. That message would never connect here because we've already been doing the socialist experiment pretty much for 6+ years, and it's failed here in Los Angeles. So I think my message is why it's resonating on social media is it's the truth. It's authentic. It's from my heart. I didn't want to be a politician. I'm standing in what happened because of failed politicians. Yeah. That's why I'm here. I don't want to be. I want to go in and change LA so that this never happens to anybody. A lot of people are like, oh, he only cares about Palisades. This isn't coming back for a long time. Not fighting for other communities. This is going to happen to a lot of people in the next 4 years. There's less firefighters now than January 7th. There's 45 less firefighters. We are not prepared. Don't listen to Mayor Bass if you live in the Hollywood Hills, Sunland, Tahunga, Bel Air, the Valley. The dead brush is already growing back in the Palisades. Everyone is in danger. Not to mention, forget fire danger. We're not ready for a mass casualty event if there was an earthquake. We don't even have a helicopter. We don't have one Chinook that could come in and take 40 people if there was an earthquake and the freeway crash and all these people need to be rescued. We don't have a plan for this. We are so underprepared for everything. So I'm excited, actually, because once you get in this, you're like, oh, my God, this is a red alert.
0: So, yeah, we're not prepared. LA's not prepared. But that's not a problem, is it? How could that be a problem? Because we say the right political things. We virtue signal at all of the right parties and get-togethers, and we make the right speeches, and we attack the right people politically. We side with the criminal aliens and we try to keep ICE out. Hey, we're doing everything right here. Where's this guy? Get off telling us we're not ready for an earthquake. We're not ready for more fires. What is this guy doing? He's talk about rocking the boat, man. And of course, I'm just so happy about it. Spencer Pratt is rocking it. And rocking the boat and rocking it very, very well, in my opinion. And again, it's about that common sense. If you're charged with being the city government, well, get ready. All right, let's head back over to the telephone lines this morning. Got lots of good activity happening. We got Eric giving us a call. Good morning, Eric.
3: Hey, good morning, Kyle. It's an uncle again. Thanks for taking my call, man.
0: Sure.
3: Yeah. Real quick, you're talking about, we'll go backwards here, Los Angeles not being ready with civil engineering and infrastructure and emergency management. When was the last big one out there? Wasn't that like in 89 during the World Series up near Oakland?
0: Yeah, Loma Prieta. Loma Prieta near Oakland and San Francisco. Yeah, exactly.
3: Right. So that had a whole bunch of collapses of freeways, et cetera, the double-decker freeways, et cetera. And that was probably the last time, in my opinion, that it seemed that California was ready to take care of business like Florida takes care of business during hurricane season. Florida emergency management's got it locked on, taking care of, they just know what to do. Mm-hmm. And it seems like, SoCal can't even take care of sewage systems in San Diego County. That's polluting all the beaches up there in Coronado Bay and coming up from Mexico, Tijuana, et cetera. That's all poison water, if you will. Just ask anybody who's been through in the water in the Navy out that way. But I think what's Los Angeles, the second most populous city in the Americas, if not one, maybe the third.
0: Yeah.
3: So if you have an infrastructural collapse out there, you're gonna have anarchy, like legit. I'm not talking punk rock, stage diving. I'm talking people are gonna. That's when people take care of grudges. That's when people, you think BLM was bad, these riots were bad. You wait until people have hungry children and can't get basic mm-hmm. necessities for their children or medical necessities for those with persistent ailments, if you will. So, yeah, that all hell is going to break loose if LA County and LA doesn't get its proverbial together, right?
0: Yeah,
3: as a purposeful stutter, if they don't get it together. Yeah. But hey, you're talking real quick. The John was talking about, we got everything with the House, the Senate, and the wide executive branch, and we can't seem to get anything done. And as far as passing the SAVE Act, that's absolutely right. There's a lot of people out here that are just fed up. There's a lot of people that may not even show up to vote during midterms, and the scare tactics are going to come. Well, they're going to impeach Trump. I'm not worried about Trump. Trump's done. Trump's over. We still have we just have a professional opposition party, it seems like. When they get into power, they don't act. They just sit there and talk and lay low. No action, no codification, no submitted legislation. And then they go attack anybody who points that out. So it needs to change quick.
0: Mm-hmm. I agree.
3: That's my opinion. And as far as you're talking, let's talk space here a little bit. They're talking about the increase of activity of an intrusion in the atmosphere, penetration of the atmosphere with the meteors. Well, if I'm not mistaken, it's the Leonids that are in this time frame that are going on, which are directly related to the Taurids that happened in the fall. The reason it's called the Leonids is the...
0: Hey, tell you what, Eric, can you hold on for a sec? We'll hold on for the break.
3: Yeah, sure, man. Yeah, totally.
0: Yeah, hold on.
3: Totally, man. Yep.
0: All right, folks, stay with us. We're coming right back.
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5: With SRN News, I'm Jason Walker. A French woman evacuated from a cruise ship is now tested positive for hantavirus, and her health worsened in the hospital overnight. The woman was among five French passengers repatriated Sunday to Paris from the vessel. Vladimir Putin's grip on power may be slipping. Reports out of Moscow say he's retreating into tighter security, cracking down on internet freedoms, and facing growing dissent in Russia. British Prime Minister Keir Starmer fighting for his job after a poor local election result for his Labour Party. He plans to use a speech later Monday to argue he can change course. Asian stocks mixed Monday after Wall Street set more records. Oil prices for the day Monday up more than 4%. SRN News.
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11: 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This

0: course. 949-822-7959. That's the number to call. Monday morning, starting another great week of broadcasting. And as I love to say, of course, you are a massive part of that. And it is much appreciated. Indeed, it is. I'll tell you what, we had Eric giving us a call earlier. Let's head back over to the telephone line because, Eric, and welcome back to the show, of course. And you were talking about, you know, I mentioned about the meteor, the spike in some meteor possibilities here. Yeah, so I wanted you to be able to finish your thought.
1: Oh, yeah. Thanks, man. I certainly appreciate it. Yeah, so we got the Leonids meteor showers, which are related to the Taurid meteor showers. Leonids come out of the constellation Leo. That's the general direction of their approach towards the Earth from that constellation. It, you know, it gives you an optical illusion. And in the Taurid, it comes out of the constellation Taurus or the Bull, which is the opposite end. So some speculate that the Taurids and Leonids are directly related to a catastrophic event that occurred, you know, X amount of, you know, some say as short as 13,000 years ago when there was a extraterrestrial, you know, cometary impact somewhere in northwest Canada, which basically ended the last ice age. So its actual meteor stream, you know, the debris from that collision, it's not just something random. Hey, look, there's just dust in the, you know, dust in outer space or whatever passing through our stuff. And there's also the Perseids, and they also occur. They occur. They're not as how should I say? They're more singularity spectacular because they just they seem to come out of nowhere, and they paint the sky a little bit, but more so than what you typically see in the Taurids or in the Leonids. Now, Taurids are, that occur usually sometime in October, early November. Some, you know, believe that like I said, the catastrophist theory of planetary development is that something hit. And it was so catastrophic that that's why all over the world there are these legends of how, you know, the Halloween, you have Day of the Dead, Celebration of the Dead, you know, even in Cambodia, throughout many, you know, Cambodia, mm-hmm. Western culture, South American culture, yada, yada. That's all linked to that time frame that something happened on Earth all those years ago. So we're looking back, obviously, you know, I'm not a scientist, but I stayed a Holiday Inn, you know, so, but what I'm getting at is very fascinating. You're looking at meteor showers. You're looking back in Earth's history, okay? That's not just, you know, something beautiful. You know, the ancients actually, how should I say, plan their crops around stuff that galactic influence, you know, solar system, solar cycles and influence lunar cycles. So this is all directly related to our existence now, me talking to you on a telephone, proverbial cell towers with silicone, silicone, that's outer space stuff. Iron, you know, ferrous oxide, that's outer space. That's not necessarily indigenous to a planetary object. So I mean, I can wax on and on. I'm like a science fiction and science nerd, but yeah, so there's a lot of stuff going on, and, you know, don't think for one second that people try to, how should I say, poo-poo the lunar cycle, and there's not more babies born on a full moon, and you look at some of those ancient, look in the Bible, read the Bible, even the Bible, the Old Testament is based on constellations, because in the Old Testament, you have Aries, Rams, and Bulls, Taurus. That's the Old Testament time frame is about 4,000 to 5,000 years. I can keep going on and on. And we're now in the Christian phase is Pisces, the fish. So now we're in the age of, you know, entered the age of Aquarius, where the sun rises, begins to rise in the constellation Aquarius, and it's going to do so for the next approximately 2,100 years until we go into the next age. But anyway, I appreciate you letting me talk and kind of wax on something that's not political.
0: Or, very interesting.
1: You know, everybody's coming after, you know, not, you know, we're all going to die again. You know, we're not nothing like that. But I appreciate it, man. You enjoy your program. Enjoy your perspective. You have a good morning, man. I appreciate it.
0: You too. Thank you, Eric. Appreciate the call very much. Eric giving us a call, formerly of Tennessee and now, of course, in Florida. And, you know, it just goes to show, my friends,

0: This is more evidence that we have, I think, the smartest overnight audience anybody could ever ask for. And I love this kind of stuff as well. And, you know, learning about the meteor showers themselves or their potential origins and things like that. All that stuff is just really fascinating. And so I appreciate Eric very, very much for giving us a very, very cool rundown of what we might be seeing, you know, the aftermath of what we're seeing up in the sky as we go through February through April each year, as we make our trip around the sun and the sun makes its trip through the galaxy. And it's just amazing stuff. And that's why, you know, especially when we had the Artemis mission, the Artemis 2 mission, I just get really very intrigued and very excited. The idea that we sent four people, they've gone farther, and I would think faster, but certainly farther than any people have ever gone before away from the Earth, turn around and look at the Earth from the other side of the moon, and just changes your whole perspective. I just think it's really, really cool, because it also puts into perspective much of the issues that we have on this planet, on our own planet, going on right now. You know, the future can be so bright. The future can be full of new knowledge and new exploration. You know, you go back, you know, to the days of the sailing ships and heading for the new world, the discovery of the, what was of course called the new world. Everything that was laid out before the explorers and so forth. And of course, you had Native Americans, indigenous people living here as well. But it was very, interesting, of course. I mean, I won't get into the whole history of everything, but obviously you had quite a different cultural paradigms, civilization paradigms. And that's where you had this major clash. But again, it's the notion of exploring, to find out what's out there. What kind of secrets does it hold? What can we learn and what can we achieve? And how can we improve our own state of affairs, our own technology? You know, all that stuff is available to us. And it all starts with a little bit of curiosity, and that's what we're really good at. But thanks once again to Eric. I appreciate it so very much. Again, I think we have probably, and I'll just say, I think we have the smartest, most informed, by the way, overnight, early morning audience that anybody could ever ask for. All right. So once again, 949-822-7959 is the number to call if you'd like to be part of the program this morning. And, you know, we were just talking about as well, we were talking about Spencer Pratt and these very common sense things that we can apply to governance. In other words, it's not a secret. There's not a book of secrets. Here's how you govern, or these are the things you have to be kind of aware of. It's so many things are just common sense, and so many things have to do with law and order, enforcing the law. This from Breitbart: a New York woman who refused to cooperate with prosecutors after a mental patient attacked her on the subway weeks before he pushed a retired New York City teacher to his death appears to have some serious regrets. Quote, maybe a part of me was just like, I don't want to put another black man in jail, unquote, the unidentified 23-year-old told the New York Post over the weekend. Now, however, she is saying, I regret it 100%, and I feel really bad that a man lost his life. The woman recounted to the tabloid the terrifying subway attack she suffered at the hands of the repeat offender, Rommel Burke, 32 years old, who police have accused of fatally pushing a retired teacher down a flight of stairs after being released from a psych ward. She told the Post she and a friend were on the subway in Manhattan on April 2nd when Burke approached them and tried to engage in a conversation. They tried to switch cars and get away from him. She said the suspect followed allegedly yanked her by the back of her head in an attempt to ground her and then attacked her friend. He comes up and kicks my friend in the back and basically pushes him through the transition of the cars. Luckily, the train soon stopped at the West 4th Street Washington Square Station in Greenwich Village, and the pair fled. But she said Burke followed. Evidently, she didn't want to press charges. And now she feels really bad, quote-unquote, about it. But again, it's time to enforce the law. And when you get people kind of hoodwinked into believing, no, wait a minute, what, the law is racist, and I don't want to be responsible for putting someone of a particular racial, you know, heritage in jail, well, we've lost our way. All right, folks, stay with us. Kyle Warren with you. We're coming right back.
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2: I can't believe how fast hour number two has already gone by. I think that's pretty good for a Monday. It means we're right on track, right? It means we are accomplishing what we're supposed to accomplish here on this program, and we're glad that you're there. And we'll be talking with Denise Simon from FoundersCode.com and the Denise Simon Experience on Facebook here in just a few minutes. But my friends, once again, what if I told you that $28 could help save a baby's life? Well, it's completely true. Preborn is a ministry doing just that with the help of people just like you by offering free ultrasound sessions to pregnant women and girls who might otherwise choose to end their pregnancy. We know that pregnant girls and women who can see their babies on ultrasound are far more likely to choose life. And your gift today can help save babies' lives. Just $28 can help give a mother who is abortion-minded the chance to see the truth of the baby that is growing inside of her. $140 can provide this for 5 girls and women. So whether you can give to save one baby or 5 or hundreds, that opportunity is just a click away. And once again, it's no better time than right now. Right now, the very present, to help save a baby's life. 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And click on the red banner. And you'll be taken to the preborn site where you can make your donation. And again, this is completely effective. You will help to save a baby's life. This is what Scott Wilder was telling us last week on the program, that it really does mean that. And so, again, please stand with us as we help stand with the Ministry of Preborn and this wonderful work that they're doing. And you can be assured that your $28 is going to go to that ultrasound, to help providing that ultrasound, because Preborn fundraises separately for administrative or overhead costs. So this is one of those great times when what you're doing and what you are able to provide absolutely just gets injected into this issue and makes a real difference. So once again, letstalkfaith.com. Please click on the red banner and you'll be off and running from there. All right. So Zohran Mamdani continues to get some feedback, shall we say, on the creepy video as described by billionaire Ken Griffin as Mamdani stood outside his home, one of the homes there in a high-rise New York City, and saying, you know, today we're taxing the rich and this kind of thing. Well, there's a big dust up of that. Ken Griffin is a huge developer, works with other huge developers. They're rethinking what they were going to be doing in New York, and they're going to be doing it, I think, in Florida. So more power to Florida, as far as I'm concerned. But let's listen in to this brief conversation Mamdani had with a reporter regarding this whole thing. And let's see what Mamdani has to say.
4: You recorded a video a few weeks ago. It was about the pita tear tax set in front of his $230 mansion. This is Ken Griffin, CEO of Citadel. At a Beverly Hills conference earlier this week, made some remarks, drew some similarities between the political climate, I guess, around the video and the attempted assassination on the president. But he then after that sort of talked about moving business out of New York to Miami. I'm curious, if that actually takes place, what would the real outcome be, you know, for the city, and how worried are you about that?
5: You know, I want to be very clear that I want every New Yorker to succeed. And for business owners, I want that to mean that they create good paying jobs and help to continue our city status as not just the economic engine of the state, but of the country. And that extends to Ken Griffin, who's a major employer in our city. And all of that can be true. And at the same time, a recognition of the fact that the tax system as we have it is fundamentally unjust. We are speaking about living in the wealthiest city in the wealthiest country in the history of the world, where one in four New Yorkers are living in poverty. And that is not something that is either tenable or acceptable. And it is critical that we take a look at that tax system with the imperative of actually delivering so that every single person who lives in the city can continue to be able to do so. And a pied-à-terre tax on secondary homes of non-resident New Yorkers that are worth more than $5 million, it is a critical part of that.
2: That's all it is. It's just about, you know, small handful, you know, $5 million or more dollars in value, which is going to be pretty easy to achieve in New York high rises, I'm sure. And that's all it is. You know, one in four New Yorkers lives in poverty. And while that is a sad, very sad statistic, I'm curious if taxing Ken Griffin or others is going to be the thing that lifts the people out of poverty. How would that happen? I'm curious. The government is going to lift them out of poverty because they are now going to tax more of these job creators. Now, those job creators, of course, they all exist in a vacuum. They're not going to make other cuts. They're not going to raise prices on whatever it is that they're doing, you know, in order to get their income. Because remember, it all just happens in a vacuum. So you tell me how the government taxing Ken Griffin or Mom Donnie taxing Ken Griffin is going to make everything just better. Because, well, of course I can. Because they want to sell you the notion that their command economy is going to make everything good for everybody. Same old lie. Same old thing. Communism, Marxism, same old thing. These bad billionaires, these bad job creators. Don't people understand? We're just looking for a little bit more here. I'm telling you, Mom Donnie keeps saying the same stuff. And he believes that he's going to generate a lot more support on that. Well, we'll see. All right, folks, time now to talk with Denise Simon, founderscode.com, and the Denise Simon Experience on Facebook. And Denise, first and foremost, I hope you had a great Mother's Day this last weekend.
6: I did.
2: Good.
6: Thank you.
2: Well, that's excellent. Wonderful. And I hope everybody out there all the moms had a great Mother's Day and families getting together and so forth. But, you know, Denise, of course, we've got, of course, President Trump has said unacceptable to the latest submission from Iran. No surprise there.
6: Well, you know, maybe he's finally getting the memo. Lots of us out here figured it out. You know, these actions say that they're not going to surrender. They're not going to capitulate. They're not going to cooperate. They're not going to do any of that. So not only are they not trustworthy, they're telling you that they're not trustworthy.
2: Exactly. Yeah. Mm-hmm. Yeah. And some would say, well, they're just trying to string this out. Well, of course they're trying to string this out.
6: Okay. Yep. So, I don't know if, you know, who has Trump's ear. I don't know if it's John Ratcliffe. I don't know if it's, you know, Michael Waltz. I mean, I have no idea. But at some point here, I would say you need to start paying attention to really what everybody is trying to tell you. Even we little stupid people outside the Beltway that don't, you know, that don't get the private briefings and whatnot. You know, sometimes it's obvious. Occam's razor, right?
2: Well, that's right. Exactly. And, you know, we'll talk, of course, as well on the other side of the news break, but you're right. Maybe Trump's getting the memo. There is no scenario, it seems like, right now, at least that would happen very, very quickly, you know, with the exception of total capitulation on their part. But this is not going to go well. And what do you think? Is it more strikes or is it more, you know, economic sanctions?
6: Well, as I've said, I think the smartest thing is really the economic side.
2: Mm-hmm.
6: So they can't afford to do anything. You know, there was a revolution many years ago in Iran. So let there be another one now.
2: Yeah, hear, hear. Absolutely. Mm-hmm. Yeah, that specter has been raised. You know, even last week, President Trump talked about, well, maybe they had guns, they have a much better chance, that kind of thing.
6: Well, what I'm saying, you know, if you have a country that's collapsed financially, and the prospect of, you know, stabilizing yourself is only a revolution coming into, mm-hmm. you know, financial common sense, maybe that's the answer.
2: Yeah. Yeah. Very well said. Well, Denise, stay right there, folks. We're coming right back. Top of the hour news is next. Then we shall return. Kyle Warren with you.
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11: With SRN News, I'm Jason Walker. The remains of a U.S. soldier missing during military exercises in Morocco have been recovered in the Atlantic Ocean. Army says First Lieutenant Kendrick Lamont Key Jr., a 27-year-old air defense artillery officer, was found by a Moroccan military search team. Russia is accusing Ukraine of violating the U.S. brokered three-day truce.
12: Moscow accusing Kyiv of breaking a U.S. brokered ceasefire Sunday. Russian President Vladimir Putin speaking after his country held a military parade in Moscow, marking the defeat of Nazi Germany in World War II. Russia's Ministry of Defense accuses Ukraine of committing more than 1,000 ceasefire violations. President Trump announced Friday that Russia and Ukraine had bowed to his request for a ceasefire running Saturday through Monday to mark Victory Day. Meanwhile, Ukrainian officials said Russian strikes killed at least one and injured more in the past 24 hours, but stopped short of accusing Moscow of breaking the truce. I'm Julie Walker.
11: Well, Democrats search for a plan to counter the Supreme Court's ruling on Voting Rights Act. More on the story from correspondent Ken Lorman, reporting from Washington.
13: Following the Supreme Court's narrowing of Section 2 of the Voting Rights Act in Louisiana versus Cali, Democrats are scrambling to assess mid-decade redistricting strategies as GOP states prepare to redraw maps that could cement Republican control in the South. While some blue and purple states show openness to what many see as gerrymandering, constitutional and legislative obstacles make widespread Democratic gains unlikely. Ken Lorman reporting.
11: And this is SRN News.
14: From firearms and personal security to defense of the Second Amendment, BearingArms.com is the clearinghouse for guns, ammo, and the Second Amendment.
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18: 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Yes, there's a murder and a mystery, but the investigators are actually sheep. Hugh Jackman plays George, a farmer who lovingly cares for his flock's every need. 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Turns out, the sheep understand him. 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The Sheep Detectives emphasizes forgiveness and caring for outsiders. 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
19: 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It does no one any good. 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
23: Overnight will be partly cloudy with warm and humid conditions with a low of 76. On Monday, expect partly sunny skies and continued humidity with the high of 90. Monday night will bring mostly cloudy skies and humid weather with a low of 74. Tuesday will feature intervals of clouds and sunshine with a high of 88. By Wednesday, anticipate intervals of clouds and sunshine with a chance of a thunderstorm in a few areas during the afternoon and a high of 85. I'm meteorologist Jason Caterina. That's your exclusive AccuWeather forecast on AM 930, The Answer.

0: Yep, President Trump is going to be heading to Beijing. We'll talk about that this hour as well. Welcome back to the program, everybody. Kyle Warren with you, of course. Hour number three getting underway here on this Monday morning, starting another great week of broadcasting. And we are glad that you are there. And we're glad to have Denise Simon with us, as always, here on hour number three. FoundersCode.com and the Denise Simon Experience on Facebook. And also, of course, if you want to send us a direct message this morning, you can do so anytime, KyleWarrenShow.com. You can do that right there. And then we're going to open up the telephone lines at the bottom of the hour. And that phone line, of course, is 949-822-7959. And once again, we'll be talking, of course, with Denise Simon. And Denise, one of the things that was happening over the weekend on one of the Sunday shows on ABC this week, she had Rear Admiral William McRaven. Now, he says to Martha Raddatz, basically, Trump should basically lift the blockade to bring the Iranians to the table. What do you think about that strategy? He says, well, he could always put the blockade back on.
1: I have some respect for him. I'm not sure I know how much, but I'm not completely convinced I know how stopping the blockade or lifting the blockade would bring Iran to the table. I don't see a memo that defines that one for me.
0: Yeah. Yeah. Well, I mean, but again, well, I think there's a couple of levels going on here. Number one, yeah, making it easier for them and to say, well, they should open up the straits. Well, they should never have closed the straits to begin with. It's an international waterway, as Marco Rubio has been pointing out so very well. But opening it up. But then at the same time, of course, then stateside, everybody will say, taco, Trump always chickens out. Look what he did this time.
1: Mm-hmm. I think I'd like to hear the full strategy plan that McRaven has. Mm-hmm. Because just, you know, lifting it and thinking they're going to come to the table, they're at the table.
0: Right. You're right about that.
1: You know, and it depends upon who they send to be at the table. And even though they've sent two or three different people at the table, we're still not getting anywhere.
0: Right. Well, I'm glad you say that, Denise, because, you know, obviously we talk about Iran a lot because it's obviously so front and center. But at the same time, this whole thing becomes that broken record, it seems like. And it becomes incredibly problematic. You know, there doesn't seem to be something that says, oh, yeah, just do this and then it'll sort of magically open up new vistas of being able to get this taken care of. It just doesn't seem to be there.
1: You can set active and retired flag officers around the table. Well, for the sake of it, put 100 of them around a table and put the question, you know, on a whiteboard at the front of the room. And rather than having them verbally respond to the question, have them write down their answers and then tally them. And you're going to get 100 different responses.
0: Mm-hmm. Yeah, you're right about that.
1: Well, I know these flag officers, whether they're active or retired, I mean, it's kind of like lawyers. They all have a different opinion how something should happen. You know, and where the money ought to be spent and what this should look like and who should be deployed where. And, you know, and what's fascinating is the active flag officers get the same intelligence. They each get the same intelligence. So briefings, and often they're probably more right than they are, you know, based on what they're getting in these intelligence briefings, then maybe even what goes into an intelligence briefing or doesn't go into an intelligence briefing goes to the president in a presidential daily briefing. So mm-hmm. With that being said, we're all over the place.
0: Well, I think maybe a mentality or an expectation, let's say. You know, you go back and you say, okay, well, Appomattox, you know, you're going to surrender. The war is over because they've surrendered. Then, or you have the deck of the Missouri. and there's a surrender, and the war's over because they surrendered, or the Germans after Hitler surrendered, basically. That is that what President Trump is looking for, or it, because that's not going to happen anytime soon with the Iranians, it would seem to me. That, in other words, there's going to be no, okay, you beat us, the war's over.
1: Let's go back to Desert Storm 1, shall we?
0: Mm-hmm.
1: Desert Storm 1, it was actually somewhat planned on paper that there really wasn't a time window, but they certainly thought it could last 6 months to a year. It lasted about 100 days. And why was that? Because Schwarzkopf said, you know what, we're going in there with power. We're going to over, you want to talk about shock and awe.
0: Oh, yeah.
1: We're going to go in there and we're going to do this, this, and this, and it's going to be over with. And it was. There was so much power. There was so much military gear and hardware. It was actually stunning how fast that whole thing went. And to watch the hundreds and hundreds and hundreds and thousands of those that, you know, willingly surrendered, walking in lines with their hands behind their heads.
0: Mm-hmm.
1: Okay. Maybe we ought to take a look at that one again and see why that one went so well and so fast. And fascinatingly enough, see who didn't complain and say one word, hello, Democrats.
0: Right. Well, in this day and age, too, that inherently equals boots on the ground, and that becomes the third rail, it seems like, of these kinds of operations. Like,
1: well, if I recall right, I think we may have lost one or two aircraft.
0: Mm-hmm.
1: I don't remember if we lost any of our soldiers. I think we may have, but I think the number was very small. I'm not minimizing that loss. But it was over so fast, and so such an overwhelming defeat of the enemy that I don't think we were challenged again for a while, were we?
0: Right. Well, that may be one of the ways to do this, but that's a much bigger commitment on the president's part, that's for sure.
1: Saying that we should go do something like that. My point really is that you didn't have the Democrats, and you didn't have either in the Senate or wherever, you didn't have them complaining about a decision that the flag officer was making.
0: Yeah, you're right about that. Well, stay with us, folks. We're coming right back.
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0: course, Kyle Warren with you, along with Denise Simon this morning, this wonderful Monday morning. Hope that you got a great day ahead of you. And we've got a lot more ground to cover, a lot more to talk about. Of course, we'll open up the telephone lines, bottom of the hour. And Denise, I got just a quick quote here for you. It's a pretty good one, but it has to do, of course, we know President Trump's going to go to Beijing. He's going to be talking with President Xi a lot about Iran. We know this. But Gordon Chang has said what would hit the Chinese economy even harder would be if President Trump gets his Treasury Secretary to invoke Section 311 of the U.S. Patriot Act and start unplugging Chinese banks from their dollar accounts. In other words, start sanctioning China for their support of Iran.
1: Touche.
0: Yep.
1: I think I said that on Friday, didn't I?
0: Yeah, absolutely. It's time to. In other words, this visit can be very effective.
1: And well, but it's also a double-edged sword. Not that I don't agree with Gordon, because I do. He and I have been, you know, friends for a long time, and there's a lot of things that we agree on. I will say this, however. It is a dangerous situation to threaten China. And why is that? Because of our pharmaceuticals.
0: Right. There you go. Exactly. No, you're absolutely completely right about that.
1: The fastest way to hurt the United States is to hit our entire medical industry or medical infrastructure. And all you have to do, I mean, just one drug, just one, whether it's an antibiotic or whether it's an anesthesia or whether it's insulin. All you have to do is just hit one and imagine what it would do to our population.
0: Yeah. Well, obviously, that's something that, you know, we can't also be held hostage by. What kind of moonshot do you think it would take for the U.S. to actually spin up? And I mean, this is, you know, just a speculation, of course, but what would a moonshot look like, do you think, for spinning up the U.S. being able to manufacture
1: these things? Can't answer that, and I have struggled with that for a very long time. What is it that we can literally do? Now, there's something called BRICS, and these countries are inside BRICS, which is Brazil, India, China, BRIC, trying to think of the others. Anyway, BRICS was established to go against the United States,
0: right?
1: Particularly in oil.
0: Yeah, and for a reserve currency even, yeah.
1: And I was just going to say, in the reserve currency. In other words, if you're going to have international trade and pay for those transactions, you pay for them in an alternative currency. And of course, you know, in a lot of cases, it's now Bitcoin in some form or fashion. So don't think that they haven't been trying to hurt us for years. And nobody talks about BRICS. But it's still out there. And I think in some cases, even Saudi Arabia was part of it, too. So with that being said, we have to be particularly careful because they already have an infrastructure in place to destroy us. I mean, not only was it necessarily BRICS, but then it was COVID. Then it's stealing our intellectual properties. I mean, if it adds up, if I were Trump, I'd never talk to President Xi again, period. End of report.
0: Mm-hmm.
1: And I would start expelling and canceling pretty much every Chinese visa and person here in the United States. As I said last week on the show, that you got Chinese operatives that are in virtually every single university doing whatever it is that they're doing. I don't know. You got the FBI agents that are dispatched, that are chasing Chinese operatives all around the country doing weird, weird stuff. Not the agents, but the Chinese.
0: Mm-hmm.
1: So we just don't know how infected we really are. I mean, if nothing else, start off with the Confucius Institutes and then move on over to elite capture and, you know, some of these other things that the Chinese were doing to us.
0: Yeah.
1: Why in the world would Trump ever want to be friends with President Xi? I don't know.
0: Yeah. And maybe we could at least send them Eric Swalwell at the same time.
1: Something.
0: There you go. But no, you're exactly right about that. And unfortunately, you see, this is why all these international things are a very delicate situation, no matter what. And so there isn't always some slam dunk answer for it.
1: Well, and we cause our own problems. You know, we're trying to be, you know, good stewards and good friends and good citizens of the global landscape and so forth. But it comes at a huge cost. And we have been paying for it, but we don't know really what that cost has been, and how great it's been. So, I mean,
0: well, and Trump too, you know, his paradigm or his whole, I think, mindset is, I'm the greatest deal maker, you know, and I can get a great deal. Just throw me into the, you know, put me in there, and I can make this happen. And I know that, I mean, he has the best intentions about it, but coming up with some deal with China about oil or about Iran and so forth may be, you know, harder to do than what we might think.
1: Dealing with leaders like President Xi or, you know, something like that isn't like dealing with union leadership in New York in order to get a building built or to finish your way through the permit operations or the inspector operations. There's just payoffs over there. And so you can't use sanctions and then sanctions waivers and then threats of this and that and this and that, thinking that, you know, that equates to your typical bribes that are happening in New York or New Jersey or wherever in order to get a building built. It's not the same.
0: Right. Well, and that's because Xi and even Putin, but Xi in particular in this case, they have designs of dominating and spreading their influence and so forth. They're not just looking to, you know, get more Amazon orders, you know, fulfill more Amazon orders and manufacture stuff that people buy online. I mean, that's a means to an end to them for a good part.
1: These world leaders, some of them have some pretty nefarious Praetorian guards, some pretty nefarious friends and neighbors and partners. I mean, look at Belarus. With Putin. Look at China with Putin. I mean, you know, it's not the same. So the art of the deal might work here domestically, but doesn't necessarily mean that same tactic can work on an international basis.
0: Mm-hmm. And typically when you have a summit, which this is akin to a summit meeting, you know, when you have these big leaders, yeah. Typically, they have stuff pretty much worked out ahead of time. They know
1: absolutely
0: that they're going to announce this or that, but I don't know that that's the case here.
1: Yeah, and if you're going to make a big deal and you're going to build up a big trip and we're going to, you know, blah, blah, blah, blah, blah, then I would have a whole host of things that I'm going to discuss and then make sure that you can get 10% deliverables on the way back or 20% on whatever's on your list, but it has to be the whole list.
0: Right.
1: Otherwise, don't bother with this nonsense. I mean, what does China owe the United States just because of COVID? What does China owe the United States just because of hacking? What does China owe the United States because of theft, intellectual property theft? I mean, the list can go on and on and on and on and on.
0: Well, and it's very similar to dealing with the Iranians, because you're right.
1: They're one and the same.
0: Yeah, and because they're never going to say, yeah, you got us. We have all this IP, you know, theft that's going on. And so, yeah, okay, Trump, you uncovered this. So mea culpa, you know, Donald Trump, we're really sorry. They're not going to do that because, like you said, it's one and the same. They're going to keep doing what they're doing, and
1: well,
0: they'll paper it over.
1: What are the consequences to China for the fentanyl and working with the what is known as the triad, you know, with moving fentanyl and the precursors to fentanyl with the drug cartels and having pockets of dark, you know, underground warehouses that count money in a shadow banking industry here in the United States that goes back to Beijing.
0: Mm-hmm.
1: Mm-hmm. We're not doing, what are we doing?
0: Yeah, I'm telling you, this is right on the money, I think. No pun intended, or pun intended, depending. Well, I'll tell you what, Denise, stay right there if you would. We are going to come right back. We're approaching the bottom of the hour. 949-822-7959. That's the number to call if you'd like to be part of the program this morning. Got a question or comment for Denise Simon. So don't go anywhere, because we are going to come right back. And I'll say it again, boy, the program is flying by this morning. That's what we like on a Monday.
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4: With SRN News, I'm Jason Walker. NTSB still getting information about the evacuation of that Frontier Airlines plane after it hit a person on the runway at Denver International Airport during takeoff. Smoke in the cabin forced the pilots to abort the takeoff. Passengers were evacuated via slides. 12 suffered minor injuries. President Trump rejecting Tehran's response to an American proposal to end the war. He says Iran has been playing games with the U.S. and the rest of the world for 47 years. It is a war of words right now. Russia and Ukraine have accused each other of breaking the U.S. brokered ceasefire with more drone and artillery strikes in the past 36 hours. And Vladimir Putin's grip on power, officials say, may be slipping. This is SR.
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11: Overnight, we'll bring partly cloudy skies with warm and humid conditions, as we'll see a low of 76 degrees. As we head into Monday, expect partly sunny skies and continued humidity with a high reaching 90 degrees. Monday night will be mostly cloudy and

0: a lot about Iran, and but we have a lot of things happening, of course, stateside as well, that we want to discuss with Denise this morning. And once again, 949-822-7959. That's the number to call if you'd like to be part of the program this morning. That's 949-822-7959. And Denise, stateside, of course, we've got some of these decisions and things happening with the redistricting and interesting headline, Democrats in panic, GOP to gain 10 House seats, or they're online to on track to do just that. Now, that's not something we can just say, okay, no problem. We got the midterms locked up. No big deal. It's going to be still a slog uphill, don't you think?
1: I absolutely do. And this fight's going to get nastier by the second. So do not underestimate the Democrats. they're not going to go quietly into the night.
0: Right.
1: A long stretch.
0: Yeah. Oh. Well, and Jeffries is already, you know, they're going to try to overturn. I think I had the quote or something. They're going to overturn this awful ruling or something like that, you know, because but it's a ruling. It's not a policy decision. It was an actual ruling on the law.
1: Right. So what is it they want to do? Well, there is now a suggestion that they're going to forcibly retire all of the judges on the state Supreme Court to get rid of them. Because they feel like, you know, these Democrats, these Marxists feel like they've been betrayed.
0: Yeah. Are we talking about, you mean on the Virginia state Supreme Court?
1: Yeah, state okay. Supreme Court. Yep.
0: Yeah. Mm-hmm. Well, of course, that's retaliation. Yeah.
1: Well, yes.
0: Yeah.
1: So they don't. You've got a faction of the Democrat Party that doesn't, that our founders gave them a platform or gave, you know, America a platform by which to operate and live by and live within forever. And the Democrats are all too happy to look at it carefully and figure out ways to finesse it and dismiss it because it's in their way. So there you go.
0: Yeah, exactly. And again, and especially one of the things they would want to do, given the opportunity, is to expand the court, the U.S. Supreme Court, and then also try to impose term limits. And I mean retroactive term limits. Mm-hmm. That would go to various judges, justices already sitting on the court today. They would just be summarily taken off.
1: Rest my case.
0: Yeah. I mean, this is the kind of thing that just needs to be out there and discussed. I mean, you know, get these Democrats to have to defend this kind of notion because it's just inherently wrong.
1: You know, it is. And they have such disdain, such hatred. And this goes way beyond Trump now. This is in MAGA and all that. This is sedition. I don't know how else to put it. But you want to destroy a system, that you want to destroy a government. Now, parts of the government certainly need some reform. I'll give you that. Mm-hmm. But this goes beyond that. This is the template by which we essentially operate for 250 years. And they want it out of here. They want complete, full-blown control. And if you look at what they're proposing is virtually everybody is on a government program. And we're going to tell you how to live, how much you can spend, where you can spend it, where you can go, what you can say, what you can't do, all these kinds of things. But they're not telling you where the money comes from. They're telling you it's coming from the rich. The rich can't fund that.
0: Right. Yeah. Exactly right. Well, and you mentioned, Denise, about the idea of total control. Well, see, it's not totally dissimilar to the Islamic Revolution in Iran in 1979. That's a group that came in imposed total

0: control. And so it may not be an Islamic revolution, but it's a revolution nonetheless that they're looking for.
1: Look at what total control looked like back when Soviet Union was the Soviet Union under the Stalins, and you know what they did to Ukraine back then. You know, did Russia ever pay for the failures of the nuclear plant that collapsed? No. In fact, the United States is the one that paid for the sarcophagus to go over the thing to protect it. You know, here we are sitting in the United States, and we're very worried about the First Amendment, freedom of speech, the Magna Carta, and all these kinds of things with the United Kingdom, right?
0: Mm-hmm.
1: Well, we've got the same thing going on here, but the Democrats are fine with it. Have you heard any single Democrat say what Keir Starmer and what's happening in the UK is wrong when it comes to First Amendment and freedom of speech? No.
0: Well, no. No, okay. Because it follows their own sort of proclivities. Yeah.
1: Mm-hmm. So any of the Democrats that are on the Foreign Relations Committee or, you know, any of that, they don't care about any of our rights. None of them.
0: Well, it seems like this ilk of people, whether they are here in the United States or they're abroad, like you're talking about, it's like they've had enough of America. They certainly don't want America 250. You know, it just irks them so badly that it does exist and that we do have this system.
1: For the Democrats to not work to protect Title IX kind of just tells you everything you want to know about the party.
0: Yeah, that's right.
1: I mean, you can throw all kinds of things that the Democrats are at fault for, and the liberals and the Marxists and the progressives that are at fault for. And there's a whole encyclopedia, you know, 12 or 15 volumes worth of it. But you can just kind of boil it down into one little thing, and that's Title IX. And they couldn't care less about defending Title IX.
0: Right.
1: That's all you need to know.
0: Well, because, again, it goes to their own agenda and basically, you know, allowing them to expand whatever perceived control they have or whatever they can impose on people. I know. And but yet at the same time, they hide behind that they have so much virtue.
1: Well, that's it. And so, you know, have they been critical of the failure of our public education system? The fact that, you know, we're graduating students from high school and they got fourth grade reading level? Have you heard the Democrats talk about that? No.
0: Well, no, because
1: we want to increase minimum wage to $30 an hour, and we don't care who we put out of work.
0: Well, it's a living wage. I mean, you have to, all these entry level jobs are somehow you're supposed to raise a family on or do
1: Nobody
0: the kinds
1: that,
0: of things
1: except them.
0: That's what I'm saying. Exactly, that's exactly right. You know, and entry level jobs are supposed to be just that, and having a minimum wage to begin with needs to be, if there's, I don't want to say there should be a minimum wage per se, but the market should determine also what the pay rates would be based on market conditions.
1: I'm going to say it again. If the minimum wage, for the sake of argument, is $10 an hour, the employer doesn't pay $10 an hour. The employer pays almost $15 an hour.
0: That's right.
1: Because of what we called in sick, lame, and lazy. Because that gets built in. So you got the health care costs that are in there. You got payroll taxes that are in there. You got the sick that you got to pay for in the coverage. You got loss prevention. You know, all those kinds of things. So it's not $10 an hour, ladies and gentlemen. Somebody please tell Bernie Sanders that or AOC. Because it's not $10 an hour. It's more like $15.
0: Well, that's right. And then the businesses, the prices go up and business can go down dramatically as a result
1: mm-hmm.
0: of that.
1: Mm-hmm. And then, we're seeing how fragile it is for businesses just because of the cost of fuel when it goes up.
0: Yeah. And then you actually start eliminating jobs because then you just set up kiosks and you order your hamburger from the kiosk.
1: Right.
0: Yeah, exactly. Well, Denise Simon, Founders Code. And the Denise Simon Experience on Facebook. Thanks so much again, Denise. But we'll talk to you on Tuesday. Take care.
1: Yes, sir. Thank you.
0: All right. Denise Simon, everybody. Stay with us because we're going to come right back, everybody. We got a lot more ground to cover on this Monday morning. Kyle Warren with you. Coming back with Chris Markowski.
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0: Welcome back, everybody. Kyle Warren with you. Monday morning continues. And we'll be talking with Chris Markowski, of course, the Watchdog on Wall Street. WatchdogOnWallStreet.com is the website. 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Well, folks, once again, time to talk with Chris Markowski, of course, watchdogonwallstreet.com. Find out all about Chris's great company, Markowski Investments, his new book, Work, Time, and Effort. And of course, you hear him on his radio show and his podcasts. Let's say good morning to Chris Markowski. Good morning, Chris.
1: Good morning.
0: All right. Well, you know, Chris, there's always so many things going on. I almost don't even know where to start some days when we get our chance to talk. But Michael Burry is being quoted on CNBC as basically talking about current conditions seem to be similar to the last months, is what he's saying, of the 1999-2000 bubble. He says that the markets just aren't responding to the typical reports that come out and so forth. And do you think that we are, and of course, AI is a big part of this, he believes, but do you think that we're looking at something like that, like what he's talking about?
1: To some degree, yes. Some degree, no. I don't know how you make that comparison. You can look at certain things that kind of rhyme, and I get that. 1990s, there was more than twice as many stocks that were publicly traded as there are now. So that's a much different dynamic that is present. There's some things that look alike, other things that do not. You're also looking at, there's still a lot of AI adaption that hasn't taken place yet. Will we see losers over the next couple of years? Yeah, I do think so, without a doubt. Is the market reacting kind of in an odd fashion right now in regard to some of the things that are happening geopolitically? Yeah, that worries me more than, what's going to be built out and spent. So, yeah, you got to be careful of comparisons like that. But you also have to be, cognizant of the fact that you have to take a look at valuations and see, how these companies are eventually going to actually make money, because earnings do matter.
0: Well, that should be the thing that does matter, obviously. And I'm glad you said that because, again, I think people also, they look at the stock market and they could, let's just say it's 49,000 and something, or it's approaching 50,000, but that's not really even the big indicator anymore. I mean, it sounds great, but you have to go and talk to people going to the grocery store. You could tell them Dow's at 49,000 and something, and they go, okay, well, so what?
1: That's part of the point too, and it's one of the things is that you need to understand we can't point at the stock market. You have to take a look at, what your dollar can buy you. That's one of the big things that I try to get across. It's funny is if we have clients like they say, commend us on our performance, and I'm like, yeah, I mean, thank you, but you know what? It's not as great as you actually think simply because of inflation. And that plays a part of it. You have to outrun the devaluation of one's dollar. How far does the dollar get you at this point in time? I mean, for, going all the way back to the turn of the century, and it's basically right after, we started getting involved with Iraq and all these wars and really started amping up the printing of money. You can take a look, you've played with an inflation calculator and see how much value you've lost in your hard-earned dollars. And those are just the government numbers. I don't buy them as far as I can throw them because they're worse than that. We see these things ourselves. So, you know, when you go to the pump, when you go to the grocery store, when you go to the restaurant, when you're paying for health insurance, when you're paying for car insurance, when you're paying for a mechanic, whatever it may be, you look at these prices, it's like, how did this happen? It happened really simply because, we continue to print and print and print more money. And, this people's hard-earned dollars are not worth as much. It's a measuring stick. It's one of the things I try to explain to people. You know, what is a dollar? Dollar is a measuring stick. And, I always give the football comparison. You can judge how many yards Jim Brown ran in his career versus Eric Dickerson versus Walter Payton because a yard's a yard. A dollar is not a dollar. A dollar today is not a dollar that it was 10 years ago, 20 years ago, 30 years ago. So, making various different comparisons is a much more difficult thing.
0: Well, and I'm glad you're talking about that because when you talk about printing money, well, the Treasury Department has now said that they anticipate they're going to have to borrow a lot more than they initially projected, I believe, going into this next quarter, because one of the components is, well, you had some tax cuts and they're not going to have as much revenue. And so suddenly, instead of saying, okay, go to the American people and say, look, either we're going to have to borrow an awful lot more money or we're going to have to find ways to cut some of the spending in order to make sure that these tax cuts actually have some real relevance for you.
1: Well, I said this and it's not a popular thing to say. I say, all right, you want to go to war? All right, tax me. Tax the American people. Go out there. Get the money from somewhere. I mean, you're pulling it out of thin air. And, I'm sorry. You people out there that believe that, Iran is our biggest concern. No, our biggest concern is our national debt. That's what's going to bring us down. Iran can't do a damn thing to us. What are they going to do? They're going to invade? They're not even close. They're not going to do anything to us. We're our biggest enemy, quite frankly, is because we can't live within our means. That's a much bigger national security concern than anything that Iran could possibly do. But again, it goes over people's heads. They want to buy into this nonsense. I mean, take a look at what's happening here in this country. Devaluation of our currency, the fact that we're $40 trillion in debt. Shame on us, what we're doing to our kids and our grandkids. We should be disgusted with ourselves. It's child abuse, for crying out loud, quite frankly.
0: Well, as I'm saying, I think, if you can make the argument to the American people, by demonstrating to them, look, we're actually, we're expanding that credit card. We're actually going to, add on to this, and it's just going to be worse next year and the year after that. I mean, and then some want to spend even more. I mean, there's no end to it.
1: $1.8 trillion further, that's a deficit this year. How is that acceptable? And it's actually getting worse. We got to return all the, you got to start returning the tariffs. I think that happens today. I think that they're going to start paying all that money back. It's one thing after another. And, this is just the reality of where we're at this point in time. And fiscally, it's a disaster. And again, we're our own worst enemy at this point in time. It's not Iran. It's not China. All this other stuff that they gaslight you into on TV, coming up with another boogeyman. Biggest boogeyman out there is the fact that we can't live within our means.
0: And at some point, is it possible, and I think I may have asked you this in one form or another in the past, Chris, but is it possible that it's, we wake up one morning and suddenly some of these notes are called, basically, or how would that, yeah, how would that work?
1: Wake up, people. Listen. You bond vigilantes are just not willing to basically start selling our debt off. We're not able to borrow money at rates that we're able to borrow. We should be, right? And those things have been coming up anyway. I mean, you get the 10-year over 5%, and then you're going up to these levels here. But, our debt it spirals the same way you take a look at a credit card. Can spiral. We're already spending over $1 trillion a year on interest payments. That can increase. I mean, for crying out loud, our national debt is greater than our GDP. That's not a bigger concern than the other stuff that's happening in the world. It should be our biggest concern. We can only hurt ourselves. Great countries, they don't get destroyed from the outside. They get destroyed from within.
0: Yeah. You're absolutely right about that, Chris. And Chris Markowski, watchdogonwallstreet.com is the website. Thank you, my friend. We'll talk to you on Tuesday.
1: You got it. Have a good one.
0: You too. Take care. Chris Markowski, everybody. And folks, we are approaching the 5 o'clock hour. Show is flying by this morning. We're coming right back. Much more to go. We got Frank Silvato coming up. So stay right there. Kyle Warren with you.
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5: With SRN News, I'm Jason Walker. President Trump sounding very much like he's not interested. He's rejecting Iran's response to an American proposal to end the war. Mr. Trump calls it, quote, totally unacceptable. The president says Iran has been playing games with the U.S. as well as the rest of the world for some 47 years. In the meantime, Arkansas Republican Senator Tom Cotton, amazed by the claim from Trump critics that the Iran military is winning the war.
6: All their friends have been killed. They're afraid of being killed. They're afraid to turn on their phones because they think a bomb is going to drop on them the minute they do. Their Navy is sunk to the bottom of the sea. They have no air defenses left, and we've vastly degraded their missile and drones, as well as their manufacturing capabilities to replace those things. It doesn't exactly look like a victory to me.
5: United Nations body changes in projects on so-called climate change. Here's correspondent Ken Lorman.
7: The UN's Intergovernmental Panel on Climate Change has removed its most extreme and implausible climate scenarios from its new framework, acknowledging that prior projections described what some see as impossible futures. This change has implications for climate policy, including reduced urgency for steep emission cuts by 2030, though media coverage of the shift remains limited.
5: In Syracuse, New York, a man now in custody that after allegedly shooting three officers and wounding them and getting in a six-hour standoff with police, authorities say the 55-year-old man wounded the officers with a shotgun and then barricaded himself inside his home. More than 100 officers from several agencies had responded. This is SRN News.
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11: In his new movie, The Dragon's Prophecy, Dinesh D'Souza brings the new Middle East into focus with a message of perseverance, faith, and a shared global destiny.
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14: Israel and Christians are coming together in a way they have never been before, since the Book of Acts.
11: But is this the end of Hamas and radical Islam? What does the Bible say?
14: We have to become fighters in the spirit for God. 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
16: Overnight, we'll bring partly cloudy skies with warm and humid conditions with a low of 76. As we head into Monday, expect partly sunny skies and continued humidity with a high temperature reaching 90 degrees. Monday night, we'll see mostly cloudy skies with a low of 74. And on Tuesday, anticipate intervals of clouds and sunshine with a high of 88. I'm meteorologist Jason Caterina. That's your exclusive AccuWeather forecast on AM 930, The Answer.

0: So no surprise, President Trump has rejected wholeheartedly the latest proposal, question mark, from the Iranian representatives, because they won't address, and they're not going to anytime soon, one might think, the actual real problem that the whole thing is based upon, and that is the development of nuclear weapons. They're trying to drag this thing out. Meanwhile, someone else is rejecting something. That would be Hakeem Jeffries and the Democrats. They don't like what happened in the Virginia Supreme Court, and they're going to fight it. They're going to do all this other stuff. And, they are apoplectic about this, my friends. So we'll talk about that and much more as we head through the 5 o'clock hour this morning. Kyle Warren with you. Welcome back to the show, of course. Hope that you got a great Monday morning going on. Hope all the moms out there had a great Mother's Day. And once again, start of another great broadcast week. We are so glad that you are there. You are a massive part of this. And once again, welcome to the show. And we've got Frank Solvato, of course. Frank was out on Friday, but we are so glad that he's back with us this morning. Frank Solvato of undergroundusa.com. Head over there, check it out. And let's say good morning to our good friend, Frank Solvato. Good morning, Frank.
1: Mr. Kyle.
0: Great to have you back this morning, Frank, and hope all is well. And there's a lot been happening over the weekend, that's for sure, especially with the Iran situation.
1: Well, I hope everybody's understanding that what they're doing is a delaying tactic.
0: Yep.
1: You know, they have done this before. If they have the chance, they'll do it again. And it's a game. And I truly, truly hope that President Trump, when he said yesterday that, you know, hey, that's it, we're done with this. I hope he means it, because otherwise the Iranian mullahs do the same thing that they've done in the past. They play with the negotiating. They know what they have to say to get violence to stop, but they never do. They never get to that point. They drag it on and on and on, and all of a sudden there's a new president in Washington, D.C. That's what they're hoping on. They're hoping to keep this going for as long as they possibly can, so that the midterms can happen, and then Congress will rein in the president. We can't have that. And this is why every time we've taken action against Iran, I've screamed, finish the job now. Finish the job.
0: Yeah, that's right. In fact, with Operation Midnight Hammer, that was central to your reaction to all that.
1: Yeah, we've got to finish the job. So if they, you know, I hope Mr. Trump, when he said enough is enough, that they can't be negotiated with, that he understands that that means that he has to finish this. Take the sword, jam it into the bull's neck. It's time to end this charade. And quite honestly, I wish, you know, you saw the UAE getting a little weirded out about this, Qatar, you know, getting a little weirded out about this, saying, you know, maybe we got to step up and do something here. Good. Trump should be negotiating not with Iran and not with the mullahs. He should be negotiating with the Gulf states to, you take this to them now.
0: Yes.
1: We've done all the heavy lifting. We know that you guys got air forces and armies and navies that can handle this. Go do it. We'll back you up, but you have to take the lead.
0: Yeah, that makes a lot of sense. And they would find a lot of receptive people in Iran. There's almost over 90 million people in Iran. I think most of them would want to throw off the mullahs.
1: Yeah, and that's another thing that's bothered me a little bit. I know the Basiji and the IRGC are coming down very, very hard on the people of Iran who are trying to affect that change. But the people of Iran have to rise up in the streets and take over their government. That said, if Trump is negotiating with Saudi Arabia and UAE and Qatar and Jordan and the rest of the Middle Eastern states to say, you've got to take the lead. I'll sit down with you. Let's form this coalition. We'll be your backup. But you have to take it to the Iranians and disturb. An Islamist country must do this.
0: Mm-hmm.
1: They must do this. It has to come at the tip of the spear from an Islamic country. or coalition. But that's where the negotiating should be taking place. Shouldn't be taking place with the mullahs in Iran. Shouldn't be taking place with the elected government in Iran. Shouldn't be taking place with leaders in the IRGC. You know, you get Saudi Arabia to cobble together a group of coalition of the willing, if you will. And they go in there and they take care of business. Now it's not the great infidel and the little infidel came over here and overthrew us. So they have a catalyst and a reason to stoke discontent again. Now it's your own Muslim Brotherhood, not the Muslim Brotherhood, but your own Muslim Brotherhood that is affecting that change. And they'd be fighting side by side with the Israelis. What kind of message does that send?
2: Yeah, well, that's you're getting into a world transformed sort of area. And that would be huge. Can you imagine the kind of future in the Middle East that you could have?
1: It would be astounding. You know, like you said, imagine a Middle East with peace instead of it always going back to terrorism. Now, are we going to be completely done with terrorism, Islamic terrorism? No, we won't. But we won't have a state sponsor of it.
2: Right.
1: That's using petrodollars to fuel it. And because it would have been a coalition of Islamist countries that forced the change in leadership in Iran, any terrorist faction that would come out of that would be dealt with through that coalition. And they take care of things over there when they don't like it. It sounds like, you know, it's cliche, but this is realist.
2: Yeah.
1: Heads roll over there when there's a problem.
2: Yes, exactly right. Well, I like what you're saying, Frank, so very much, because it's basically the art of the deal isn't with Iran, it's with the neighbors of Iran.
1: Absolutely. And they have the capability of doing this.
2: Yes, they do, as a matter of fact. Well, Frank, stay right there if you would. Folks, we're going to come right back here on this Monday morning, 5 o'clock hour. Much more with Frank Salvato, undergroundusa.com. Kyle Warren with you. Stay right there.

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0: Byrne with you, along with Frank Silvato in this hour. Glad that you're with us here on this Monday morning. And, of course, Frank Silvato from undergroundusa.com. That's the website. Head over there and check it out. Find out what Frank has to offer over there. And once again, let's say good morning to our good friend, Frank Silvato. Good morning, Frank.
1: Mr. Kyle.
0: Well, just a couple more things here about Iran, because I also want to talk about with you about the midterms, of course, and some other things that are happening. But a retired Admiral William McGraven, he was on ABC's This Week just yesterday, and he was talking about, well, and just in a nutshell, you know, Trump should lift the blockade, basically, and that will help to bring the Iranians to the table. And, you know, he could always put the blockade back on again, but I'm not so sure. I mean, wait a minute. What? I thought the blockade was the pressure that was supposed to be there to really make them want to make a deal, so to speak.
1: Well, remember, McGraven is not a Trump fan.
0: Right. Oh, yes, exactly. Yeah.
1: You know, no, so take that with, along with that dose of his statement. It always strikes me as odd that people who specialize in the use of force can come out and try to explain diplomacy.
0: Mm-hmm.
1: You know, his entire life was about putting together a force to achieve a goal through force. You know, he's a military man. That's what they do. They figure out the best strategy to force someone into submission. And now he's talking like he's spent his entire life over at the State Department.
0: Right. Right.
1: You know, so when I thank admirals and generals and the colonels and captains and all the military people for their service to the country. And, you know, he was obviously a good leader. He was a high muckety up in the Navy, including with the SEALs. But I don't put a lot of stock into his diplomacy style. Mm-hmm. I guess that's, I'm going to say style, I guess. But, you know, so why am I listening to him?
0: Right. Well, but again, to me, even this notion, you would think that actually putting pressure is what actually creates the environment to say, okay, we'll talk, just in general. I mean, I know that they're drawing it out and they're being very, very duplicitous about this whole thing. But it seems to me that that's the thing that keeps the pressure up. I would make it worse for the Iranians. If it were me, I would make it worse for them.
1: Of course, and that's what Trump is doing. He's allowing their economic status to force them into doing things. You know, that's you don't say, okay, now we're going to give you everything, so you better change your mind.
0: Right.
1: We already tried that with Obama. We sent them pallets of cash. And what do we get from it? A whole bunch of deception and enriched uranium. Same with Biden. So, yeah, it's you want to keep the ultimate pressure on and you want to keep moving on that pressure. As a matter of fact, that's an Alinsky rule. Keep the pressure on. You don't turn the screws and then loosen them and say, now you better change your mind. Mm-hmm. It doesn't work like that. And it would behoove Admiral McGraven to actually maybe read Trump's book. You might not like him, Admiral, but read his book and understand what he's doing so you don't make an ass of yourself again.
0: I love it, Frank. I absolutely do. Also, we got a direct message from the website, and it's from Bill C. And he has an interesting question. He wants to know if catering to Israel hinders everything in other Arab nations in the area.
1: Doesn't seem to be, does it?
0: No.
1: You've got the big players, Saudi Arabia, UAE, Qatar, all siding with Israel on this. You know, they're not saying, hey, Israel, we'll be your partner, but they're taking the same approach.
0: Right.
1: And that's why I said this coalition is so important. He needs to not be negotiating with the mullahs. He needs to be negotiating with the Gulf states. If all of a sudden the Gulf states say, okay, we can do this, we're going back to business as usual, don't worry about it, Israel's got our back, that changes the whole relationship in the Middle East. And we've seen that it can happen with the Abraham Accords.
0: Right.
1: So, you know, you want someone to police the Strait of Hormuz? I'd rather see the Israelis doing it. You know they're not going to take any crap.
0: Yes, that's exactly right on point. I mean, and again, yes, I understand Trump tries to be magnanimous in many ways and so forth. But yeah, you're right. Israel would certainly, pardon the phrase here, take no prisoners on stuff like that.
1: Yeah, they would. It would need to be open, and they've shown that they're not afraid to take the action. Not only that, it makes the relationship between the countries that are dependent on the Strait of Hormuz for their exports, for their imports, for everything. Now they're working on a daily basis with Israeli security, and all of a sudden the big facade of there's got to be tension between the countries who are Islamist and the Jews, that kind of goes away a little bit.
0: Mm-hmm.
1: You know, if we're living in a new era, we're living in a new era, and expect some interesting bedfellows, you know.
0: Well, but isn't that kind of the goal? You know, otherwise, absolutely. It's, yes, the same thing. It just repeats itself. It's like it's a nightmare.
1: Yeah, we have to expect different things coming out of this, especially with relationships that Israel has with other countries in their sphere. We have to expect that to happen. You know, it would really help if Saudi Arabia would sign on to the Abraham Accords. Mm-hmm. It really would, you know. When you get an Islamist country to stop targeting Israel as little Satan, and the United States as big Satan, and you realize we can work together to everybody's benefit. I mean, UAE, I believe, just threw another $100 billion into Trump's conglomerate of people who want to make Gaza great. Well, that's a huge step forward that's not getting any press.
0: Yeah.
1: You know, you have an Islamist country saying, oh, we already gave some, but we want to give more because evidently you're on the right track. Okay, good. That means normalizing relationships with Israel and the tension in the Middle East stops. The one country for sure that we know was never going to sign on to this was Iran. And these are the same people who slaughter their own people by the tens of thousands in the street.
0: Yeah.
1: So we should be finishing the job.
0: Yeah. Well, something you just mentioned, Frank, if that were to happen, let's just, and I hope it doesn't, obviously, but if that were to happen in literally any other country in the world, tens of thousands of people on the order of 30 to 40 plus thousand were killed because they were protesting, that would make it, even the UN sit up and take notice, and they would at least condemn it, or there would be some other kind of international outcry. And we haven't seen really anything about this.
1: No, that's because the UN is worthless. They really are, and that should have been the first voice we heard saying, wow, 50,000 people? You killed 50,000 of your own people? That's a humanitarian crisis, is it not?
0: Yeah.
1: You know, but they didn't say anything. As a matter of fact, I believe they awarded them with the second seat on the Security Council.
0: Yeah.
1: You know, I think the last go around, Iran was the head of the Human Rights Commission. I mean, you can't make this up.
0: Yeah,
1: no, exactly. You can't. So, you know, the UN, I give them, they're useless. They're always a reactive force after the genocide takes place in Sierra Leone or after the genocide takes place in Rwanda. Then they come in all puffed up chests and blue helmets saying you can't do this anymore. And the people do what they want to anyway because they've got no teeth.
0: But what about just Democrats? How about some of the media? I mean, anybody, you know, that kind of thing.
1: Well, I've been saying for a long time we have to put government over politics. And because the two of them are not the same. And right now you're seeing that a stark example of why they're not the same. Any rational human being says slaughtering your own people by 50,000 in the streets because all they're protesting is freedom should normally get a solid consolidated voice from every country around the world saying you can't do that. But here, politics trumps government, especially with the Democrats, and they just don't care. It's got to be about politics and winning. It can't be about anything else, and that's pathetic.
0: Yeah, and we'll talk more about that when we come right back, everybody, with Frank Salvato from UndergroundUSA.com. Monday morning continues. Kyle Warren with you. Stay right there.

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7: With SRN News, I'm Jason Walker. In the Philippines, the House of Representatives voting to impeach Vice President Sara Duterte over alleged unexplained wealth, misuse of state funds, and threats to have the president assassinated. The remains of a U.S. soldier missing during military exercises in Morocco recovered down the Atlantic Ocean. Army says 27-year-old Lieutenant Kendrick Lamont Key was found by a Moroccan military search team. President Trump rejecting Iran's response to an American proposal to end the war. He says Iran has been playing games with the United States for 47 years. A new government data shows older Americans control the majority of the nation's wealth. This is SRN News.
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12: Overnight will be partly cloudy with warm and humid conditions with a low of 76. On Monday, expect partly sunny skies and continued humidity with a high of 90. Monday night will bring mostly cloudy skies and humid weather with a low of 74. Tuesday will feature intervals of clouds and sunshine with a high of 88. By Wednesday, anticipate intervals of clouds and sunshine with a chance of a thunderstorm in a few areas during the afternoon and a high of 85. I'm meteorologist Jason Caterina. That's your exclusive.

0: 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Good morning again, Frank.
1: Mr. Kyle.
0: Well, you know, Frank, Hakeem Jeffries is vowing basically to overturn the shocking decision that came out of Virginia regarding the redistricting. And aggregate now, people are talking about, well, the GOP may pick up some 10 seats as a result of this. But shocking decision. I thought it was based on the law and not policy.
1: No, it's supposed to be based on the law. And, you know, every now and then, even a pig finds a truffle. And the Supreme Court said you can't gerrymander based on race.
0: Yeah.
1: You know, now racists are upset about that.
0: No kidding.
1: You know, racists are upset about that because the very simple and honest definition of racism is judging on race. You know, right. It's not rocket science. Racism is when you look at someone and the color of their skin matters about something. Outside of medical issues, we shouldn't be talking about that anymore because we were well past it before Barack Obama came in and stirred the pot of hatred again. You know, so Hakeem Jeffries is just I wish they would have called him Dime Store Obama instead of Cory Booker because he's in the news a lot more. But, Dime Store Obama number two, I guess.
0: Yeah.
1: Hakeem Jeffries is just, he's, and I've been saying this since I've, you know, for forever. Democrats will say anything that will give them a leg up on power or attaining it. So Jeffries doesn't like this decision. He's going to overturn it. I did not know that he was the Supreme Court.
0: Right. Well, they're going to do everything they can. All the options, you know, will be looked at. And it's like, you know, come on, man. I would pull a Joe Biden on him there.
1: Yeah. You know, it's when you look at the vote tally in that case, taking Jeffrey's stand on this doesn't, you know, they're not going to win if it goes back to the Supreme Court. The Supreme Court was pretty clear that that majority decision was brutal. And it needed to be brutal because we've allowed race baiters to get away with grifting the system because of skin color for far too long.
0: Yeah.
1: You know, Martin Luther King was right. It's supposed to be about your character. It's supposed to be about who you are. It's not supposed to be about your skin color. And if all you can scream about is skin color, then you are a racist.
0: Well, this is what's going on in Louisiana as well. This notion that suddenly voting rights have now been taken away, that people of whatever racial makeup they are, that somehow they are no longer able to vote. They have no vote. I mean, this is the kind of stuff that's out there.
1: Yeah, and this is something that needs to be said and heard by everyone. A redistricting disenfranchises no one. It's about representation in Washington. So your vote still matters wherever you vote. Whether it's Louisiana, whether it's Mississippi, Alabama, or Florida, your vote still matters. These people don't like it because it changes the power structure to be more representative of the states. The reason Louisiana was told you can't do this is because it wasn't representative of the way people voted in the state. And that's why everybody's up in arms about the Virginia thing, too. Thank God for the Virginia Supreme Court. You know, they went from a fairly balanced.

0: map that was one of the best in the country as far as it came to, as far as representation was concerned, and they gerrymandered to be what, 9-1?
1: Yeah, well, yeah, 10-1, I think. Yeah,
0: 10-1. Yeah, that doesn't represent how the state votes. It doesn't represent the reality of Virginia. And Texas was the same way. Everybody wants to scream about Texas. Oh, they started it. They didn't start it. New York started it.
1: New York, exactly. Yeah.
0: You know, Texas said the census was bad. We're going to go for redistricting to make these things more representative of the state. Texas is not a purple state as much as the Democrats want to believe it. It's got pockets. Houston is purple. Austin is purple. Dallas, maybe. But the rest of the state is red hot red. You know, so what, they want to change the congressional maps to make spaghetti strings all over the place so Democrats can have another seat because Democrats think that's the fair way? You have a friend of mine who works for ISO, which is the organization that establishes data and stuff for fire departments and municipalities all over the place. So we've already got something in place that defines population. You know, that could be used for election purposes and redistricting purposes because it's honest, because it has to do with safety. Well, we're coming to the point where we cannot allow politicians to have any say in redistricting matters. And today, with AI and algorithms and the software that we have, we should be able to do this and just make it automatic with every census so the politicians have nothing to say about it.
1: Well, you know, it's kind of like, I'm just putting it in these terms, it's kind of like having that little box where the pitch goes and you can tell, is it a ball or a strike? And it's no longer, you know, subjective.
0: And that's it. As long as politicians are the people who are carving up the states for representation in Washington, there's always going to be somebody who's greedy. We're in power now, so we're going to redo it. And I'm not giving a free pass to the Republicans. They've done it too. But we do live in a time where we don't need to have that political opportunism presented to the political class. You know, California and Virginia were on the right road when they said, we don't want politicians to have anything to do with this. It's going to be an independent commission. But the politicians just decided to ignore that. We're not going to do that. We're going to redistrict anyway. And in Virginia, it was part of the Constitution.
1: Right.
0: You know, so if they want to play this game, maybe it's time to take that toy away from the politicians. Maybe it's time to set up something nationally, state by state, if there must be, to make sure that you have adequate representation for all the people of your states going to the polls. Not just one because it was in power at this time when we got the redistrict, and oh, well, you're going to have to wait 10 years. You know, not the way it's supposed to be here in the United States of America. We're supposed to have representation in Congress that actually reflects who we are.
1: Right.
0: And I can tell you, from being from Illinois originally, that isn't the case almost 80% of the time in any state.
1: Mm-hmm. Well, yeah, and just disenfranchising people and not allowing them to really have any representation also is a big no-no, shall we say.
0: Yeah, you know, I've said this before, and you know, you agreed. How are the Republicans in Virginia being represented in Washington that would warrant them being taxed by the federal government at this level? If you've got no representation in Washington, and it was gerrymandered by politicians to make sure you don't have representation in Washington, why should you be obligated to pay taxes?
1: Yeah, that is a terrific argument. It really, really is. Well, Frank Silvato, of course, undergroundusa.com is the website. Frank, my friend, it's great to talk to you again this morning on this Monday. We'll look forward to talking with you on Friday.
0: Stay low, my friend.
1: You too. Take care. Frank Silvato, everybody, undergroundusa.com. Kyle Warren with you, coming right back with Patrick Hyland. So stay right there.
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10: 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Turns out, the sheep understand him. 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
11: So they invited me to a Bible study. 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And they talked about in scripture what we were studying, what they were at in that moment being convicted of. And they shared from their successes and their failures. I can write a letter to my younger self. It does no one any good. But if I write it and give it to the next generation, which is what I attempted to do with the book Moms of the Bible, now my stories, the stories of moms in the Bible, the stories of moms in history, can mentor the next generation, and it's relational and it's real.
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2: All right, welcome back. Kyle Warren with you. Heading for the 6 o'clock hour this morning on this Monday. Hope you got a great day ahead of you. And my friends, you know, when it comes to Medicare, life insurance, veterans benefits, annuities, my friend Patrick Hyland is the person you can trust to advise you, help you navigate through all these different aspects of the insurance industry. And especially, again, when it comes to veterans benefits, Medicare plans, life coverage, all these different things. Again, call Patrick Hyland, 813-966-1052. That's 813-966-1052. Patrick is also, of course, host of Hyland's Heroes. You hear him every Sunday from 11 to 12 on right here on AM 860, The Answer. That's Sundays 11 to 12, Hyland's Heroes. And so once again, Patrick Hyland, the insurance quarterback. And don't forget, that number is 813-966-1052. Because my friends, I want you to be one of Patrick's great success stories that he tells us about right here on the show. So let's go to the phone lines and say good morning, Patrick Hyland. Good morning, Patrick.
3: Hey, good morning, Kyle. Always a pleasure to be with you. Happy Monday morning, and it's going to be a great week, man. That's how we have to feel and think, man.
2: Agreed.
3: What it's all about.
2: Absolutely.
3: There you go, man. How have things been going for you this morning?
2: Well, things have been flying by. I mean, I just can't explain it. I know that there's some kind of Einstein equation that would go into this of why the program flies by, but I haven't figured it out yet, but I'm just happy to have it happen like that.
3: Hey, man, brother, get the news out there, get everybody informed, get everybody happy and educated, and move on. What's your thoughts on this hantavirus thing going on, Kyle? What's your take?
2: Yeah, this is really something. Now, typically, it's not spread, as far as I know, from person to person, you have to be exposed to the droppings of rodents and so forth. But what's happened on this cruise ship is really, really extraordinary. I know that I think just a few minutes ago, some of the Americans have been brought back to Nebraska. They just landed not all that long ago. And they're going to go on for, you know, quarantine and observation. But unfortunately, I think even more people have died from that ship and others are testing positive. So how this spreads and whether or not it would be like another COVID, I don't think it's anything close at all to that. But it's definitely a concern because there is no cure, as they say, for hantavirus.
3: Gotcha. Now, I'm just curious to how the public would, you know, face another one of these COVID situations. Would it be the same? Would we act differently, do different? It kind of reminds me of hurricanes, you know, here in Florida. Sometimes when you keep getting warned and warned and it doesn't hit you, sometimes you do become complacent. But then other times you can overreact too over a tropical storm and it turns into a thunderstorm. And, you know, you looted the stores to the point of ridiculous. And, you know, bought everything up and fought each other over wood. And was that the way to go? I just hope we can keep it to common sense better than we did. And it's kind of funny and ironic how it always happens during Trumpy Bear's 10 years in office. I do have to question it.
2: Yeah.
3: That's the only thing. I hate to be that way, Kyle, but isn't it kind of a natural reaction to feel that way?
2: Well, you know, I don't blame you. I don't blame you. I think that, you know, I think there are factions out there and forces that would love to find anything they could do to really derail everything, just as we saw under COVID. And to what your earlier point, too, I just don't think that people would accept the shutdown of society. I think if we ever hear the phrase 2 weeks to slow the spread, I think it's going to cause a lot of problems out there.
3: Yep, they better be very careful. We don't need another Fauci. Okay, that was ridiculous. Anyway, I just, you know, we're starting to get a little bit better ground. You know, this thing with Iran, I believe, will be over soon. We'll get back down to $3 gas prices. I believe the stock market's going to do well. I believe the American public are doing better. We do have to curtail inflation, and we do have to find a way to make this wage war more efficient for all parties out there. But I believe we're on the right track, and I believe we're getting there slowly but surely. I wanted to ask you a question about the Supreme Court, Cal. Do you think it should be lifetime appointments?
2: Well, you know what? I think that's a great question. And I do, as a matter of fact. I think if we, what gives the court its independence is that it's there, you know, because once they're appointed, once they're confirmed, then, you know, they have to give they have to make a good argument too. They have to give a legitimate interpretation of the Constitution. And I think they need to be independent. They need to be far away from the policy influences. And what I think the Democrats want to do with either term limits, you know, this kind of thing, is to try to get another bite at the apple sooner than they ever thought they ever could, because they want to appoint people who are going to vote on policy, certainly not on the law. And I think this is exactly what we've seen, you know, with Ketanji Brown Jackson saying things like, I don't know what a woman is, blah, blah, blah. This is ridiculous.
3: Yeah, no. I think 9's the right number. Do you concur with that?
2: Well, yeah, I don't see in terms of expanding the court, because, again, Democrats believe they'd get more Democrat votes. I mean, this is why they go and they demonstrate at the homes of the justices. You know, they're not there making an argument. They're not reading some paper they wrote, you know, about the Supreme Court decision. They're out there banging pots and pans and trying to intimidate them. That's, you know, Banana Republic stuff. That's not what we're supposed to do here.
3: No, we're better than that. Absolutely. Let's act like adults. Let's act like human beings. Let's not act like animals and be uncivil. It's ridiculous. It needs to stop. There's no facet in this country for that nonsense. There really isn't. And we need to crack down on it more. Couldn't agree with you more, Kyle. I worry that when these people get into their 80s, you know, are they really capable of doing the job, Kyle? That's why I brought up the lifetime.
2: Good point. Yeah, and I think that there has to be some self-policing on that. As well. I hear where you're coming from on that.
3: You know, and last but not least, we have to do something about the voting, the mail-in voting, and, you know, it needs to stop. I like the redistricting to get it right. And then I really do believe I wish these guys could get together and make the first Tuesday in November every 2 years a national holiday. And then there'll be no excuse to why you can't go vote, period. And I hope one day that comes to fruition, Kyle.
2: I agree.
3: What's your thoughts on that?
2: Well, okay. No, I appreciate that, Patrick. Yeah, I think that when you have the ability to go vote and you want to be able to conclude the election that day and know that night, kind of like what happens in Florida right now, that's a good model for the rest of the country. Have the election, figure out who won, and tell everybody about it on the news later that night. That seems like a pretty good approach. But, you know, the idea of the mail-in ballots, then you draw it out, and, well, what if it had the postmark, but it didn't appear to here, and this kind of thing. It just expands for fraud and misuse. And that's why I think, yeah, going to vote, generally speaking, is the best legit way to do it.
3: And then you make it a holiday so no one can make excuses. It would just be the best. And these special elections, we need to really get the word out a lot better. That's what needs to happen. Well, Cal, you know, I try to get the word out there that I'm here to help out people, as you're well aware of. You know, I try to make a success story once a week. Helped a guy this past week get his disability rating from 20% to 60%.
2: Wow.
3: For his military benefits. And it's important. And there's people out there, too. Another person didn't realize that I could get them back $177 out of their $202.90 on their Medicare Part B. They've just been paying for it and didn't realize they didn't even have any other plan but Medicare. And that's not good. Mm-hmm. And I helped them, you know, save $2,000 a year now. So I do it, you know, at least once a week, if not every other day. And I can help out people that are listening right now. Please feel free to call me, Patrick Hyland, at 813-966-1052. That's 813-966-1052. Thanks, Cal. Talk to you Wednesday, sir.
2: Sounds good. Patrick Hyland, everybody. Folks, we're out of here for this morning. We'll see you bright and early tomorrow morning. Kyle Warren saying, take care out there.
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9: With SRN News, I'm Rich Thomason in Washington. President Trump is slamming Iran's response to a U.S. peace proposal aimed at ending the war.
10: In a brief post on his Truth Social platform, Donald Trump said he'd read the latest response from what he called Iran's so-called representatives and said he didn't like it, adding in capital letters that it was totally unacceptable. It has never been entirely clear what the U.S. proposal involved. Media reports in the U.S. last week suggested that a one-page, 14-point memo was being considered by Iran and that it could form the basis of a final agreement.
9: The BBC's Peter Bowes. Later this week, the president visits one of Iran's closest allies, China. It is the first trip to China by an American president in 9 years, the last president to go, Donald Trump, during his first term. A French woman and two Americans have tested positive or show symptoms of hantavirus. They're among passengers evacuated from a cruise ship in the Canary Islands and sent back to their home countries where they're in quarantine. 17 American passengers are staying at a facility in Nebraska. Demographers note a trend in migration. Many Americans moving from higher-cost blue states to more budget-friendly red states.
11: And this huge transfer of population and wealth, by the way, from blue states to the red states is really going to, I think, affect our politics in the 2032 presidential election and beyond.
9: Matthew Continetti with the American Enterprise Institute speaking with the Salem Radio Network. U.S. Africa Command has recovered the body of one of the two American soldiers who went missing during a military exercise in Morocco a week ago. The search goes on for the second soldier. The two had gone hiking when they disappeared. On Wall Street, the Dow futures are down 15 points. NASDAQ futures up 2. This is SRN News. A pro-life group levels some accusations.
12: Live Action is issuing multiple reports that charge the National Abortion Federation with helping the Biden administration go after pro-lifers. Live Action says the NAF compiled lists of pro-life activists' names and personal information, including data on their spouses and children, and in some cases, details of travel plans and driver's license numbers. A report from the Trump administration has already detailed how President Biden waged war on pro-lifers. Michael Harrington reporting.
9: Tech companies are increasingly seeking guidance from faith leaders to shape artificial intelligence. Last month, the inaugural Faith AI Covenant Roundtable took place in New York, organized by the Interfaith Alliance for Safer Communities. The goal is to create a set of norms informed by various faiths. However, some critics argue this approach could distract from broader issues regarding artificial intelligence. This is SRN News. It's a taxing issue for Democrat politicians in Oregon.
13: A referendum on the state's primary ballot seeking to repeal a Democratic gas tax increase is complicating the affordability message central to the party's midterm election strategy. The Democratic-controlled legislature raised the state gas tax and other fees last fall as a way to plug a hole in the state's transportation budget. The GOP responded with a petition to repeal the increases. That's leading to the referendum. Republicans say the tax increase will further fuel the high cost of living. Jason Walker reporting.
9: A new Gallup poll finds younger Americans are more pessimistic than older ones about the state of the job market. It is a sudden reversal from just 3 years ago when older Americans were said to be more pessimistic than the younger ones. More details, srnnews.com.
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25: Today will be partly sunny and humid with a high of 90. Tonight, expect mostly cloudy skies and humid conditions with a low of 74. Tomorrow will bring intervals of clouds and sunshine with a high of 88. By Wednesday, anticipate intervals of clouds and sunshine with a possible thunderstorm in a few spots during the afternoon and a high of 85. Thursday is expected to be mostly sunny with a high of 90. I'm meteorologist Joe Lundberg. That's your exclusive AccuWeather forecast on AM 930, The Answer.
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27: Good Monday morning to you from your nation's capital, Washington. 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It's O'Connor and Company. Live here from our flagship station, WMAL, the mighty one. Democrats have explained exactly how they're going to resolve that Supreme Court decision from the Virginia Supreme Court. We'll just do away with the Supreme Court. Get rid of all of them. Just fire them all. They sort of hinted at what their scheme is to the New York Times. So we'll break it down for you. We'll give you a preview of it. And Hans von Spakovsky, our legal analyst, is going to be joining us in about 30 minutes. We'll discuss that. Also, Ken Cuccinelli, former attorney general of Virginia, who called the shot here. He told you this was going to happen and that referendum would get struck down as it did midday Friday. And we're also going to speak a little later in the show with Jason Miaris, the former attorney general of Virginia, who warned them all, who said, hey, guys, you might not want to go ahead with this because it's unconstitutional. He told them as they were meeting unconstitutionally when he was still attorney general back in October before the election. So we'll get into all of it, unpack it for you. Also, we told you the UFO files got released on Friday, and there is actually some interesting stuff in there. Later on in our third hour, we'll speak with Tom Jones, former astronaut, especially about how these apparent UFOs interfered with or at least interacted with some of the Apollo missions back in the 70s. And corruption in California, as the governor wants to give everybody free diapers. Not only are those free diapers way more expensive than regular diapers, but also a lot of the money seems to be connected to the governor's family. We'll give you details about that. In fact, in just a few moments. But first, I'd be remiss if I didn't wish everybody a happy Mother's Day. You know, the motto here on this program is every day is Mother's Day. We have a lot of mothers in our life. We got the physical birth mother of my children. I've also got my wife, Meredith, who is their stepmother and has been raising them, my children, and helping raise them since a very early age. So my kids benefit from having really two moms. Not in the, you know, woke, liberal, let's give the kindergartner kids, when they're five-year-old, a book about Heather has two moms without a man. And no, there's a dad involved here. Don't get me wrong. Also, of course, my mom, my stepmom, my mother-in-law. There's a lot of moms out there that we love. And as a Gen Xer who was formed in the 80s, along with the great executive producer on this program, Heather Hunter, who is also right there with me in Gen X. You know, this is our generation's time. We are having a moment, Gen X. So as we wish everyone a great Mother's Day and remind everyone that every day is Mother's Day, it doesn't end yesterday. Let's remember what that great philosopher of the 80s, that cultural icon at the time, someone who I've modeled my entire life after, really, had to say about moms. Of course, you know who I'm talking about. Mr. T. Take it away, Mr. T.

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1: Been getting tremendous reviews on the My Grilly. I sent a whole set of the My Grillies to Joey and Peg here in South Carolina. They can't get enough out of it. You think grilling's hard? It doesn't have to be. I could never do corn on the cob. My corn on the cob now is perfection thanks to My Grilly. What's a My Grilly? My Grilly is a stainless steel grilling basket that lets you cook anything. Steak, chicken, shrimp, veggies, all in one place. And if you're watching right now on Salem News Channel, you see what it looks like. Nothing falls through. 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The stainless steel grilling basket that is revolutionizing grilling everywhere. President Trump has rejected Iran's response to the U.S. proposal for peace in Iran. I'll give you an update on that. I'm also really, really, really disturbed by this reporting over at the Washington Post that there's a new social media trend called "Someone Should Do It," meaning someone should kill Donald Trump. How are we going to stop this? How are we going to possibly stop this? Text messages. Here's one from Louisville. "It's very sad to me where our country has headed. Honestly, I hope no one takes out our president. I believe it could cause a civil war. I don't even want to think about it. I don't even want to even dare to think about what happens to this country if these monsters get their way." Arizona, "Mike, they're not only nuts, they're satanic." 800-655-MIKE, Doug's in Atlanta, Georgia. Hey, Doug, what do you make of the story that violent crime around the country is down dramatically? What do you think?
2: Mike, I don't think that's the case at all. Unfortunately, I think no matter what side of the aisle you're on, crime is being treated like a trillion-dollar industry. And hear me out for a second.
1: Okay.
2: When there's a crime committed, there are so many people that are touched by crime, okay? I'm talking about financially, right? So if you had no crime in America today, you would have 50 million people out of a job. And that, they don't want that to happen. So crime, again, is just being touched by so many hands. And unfortunately, this goes back to your capital punishment conversation just a couple of weeks ago. You know, I'm not for the electric chair. I'm for the electric bleachers. Friday night high school football game, strap on 20 people at the halftime show. You will not have crime in America in 1 week, I guarantee it, okay? And we've just got to do what Donald Trump said a long time ago. We have got to process people in the criminal status immediately, not wait 20 years, right?
1: There's a story. You're making me think of a story out of New York that it was caught on video. A guy who had been arrested a gazillion times, he gets arrested again for violent assaults. They take him into the courtroom in New York City. They release him. A few hours later, there's a gentleman starting to walk down the steps of a subway station. This young maniac shoves him down the steps, kills him. This older man, 71 years old, he was a social worker for people with special needs. That's the way he lived his life. And this guy who'd been arrested more time, he's got an arrest record as long as your arm. He gets out hours after they let him out again, and murders somebody in cold blood in the streets of New York City. And to your point, that's happening over and over and over and over and over again. So
2: it's absolutely bad. It's sick.
1: Yeah, well, it is sick. But your argument is, and it's a good one, that crime is sort of treated, it's almost like, in a way, to like the healthcare industry. Why get rid of cancer when you can make a whole lot of money treating cancer?
2: Amen, brother. And unfortunately, I lost my wife to cancer, so I know.
1: You and me both. We both belong to the same club, unfortunately. Doug, I appreciate it. Nice hearing from you. He makes a good argument. I mean, he says that this Axios report is ridiculous. There's no way crime is plummeting around the country, and that it's treated differently. It is, he argues, a gazillion-dollar industry. Do you buy that? But again, this trend, this story, and I got to hand it to, kudos to the Washington Post for daring to cover this story. They write, one of the earliest cases to go viral was a TikTok video from a Brooklyn, New York comedian saying someone should throw their life away and take one for the team. He was talking about all the Elon Trump stuff. And this somebody does it is now becoming a culture, part of the culture. And the article in the Washington Post is all about what it looks like to normalize openly hoping that somebody assassinates the president of the United States. And this goes back. They talk about the former FBI director, James Comey, a frequent Trump critic. He was indicted last month for posting on Instagram a photo of seashells arranged in the numbers 8647. Trump wrote on social media, 86 is a mob term for kill them, or kill him. 8647 means kill President Trump. Now, they go into the whole dispute about what does 86 really mean. In the restaurant parlance, it means throw away food. Comey was the former FBI director. He knows what 86 meant. They know exactly what they're doing. They don't have the guts to come right out and say it, but they get real close. 800-655-MIKE, one open line.
0: Mike Gallagher. In his new movie, The Dragon's Prophecy, Dinesh D'Souza brings the new Middle East into focus.
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0: But is this the end of Hamas and radical Islam? 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
7: With SRN News, I'm Rich Thomason in Washington. 17 Americans are now in quarantine in Nebraska, evacuated from the hantavirus-stricken cruise ship. They arrived early this morning in Omaha, flown home by the U.S. government. The outbreak on the ship claimed 3 lives. President Trump rejects Iran's response to a U.S. peace proposal. He calls Tehran's response totally unacceptable. The Iran war not hurting the bottom line of the world's biggest oil company. Saudi-owned Aramco reports a 25% jump in first-quarter profits, $32.5 billion. It is predicted a mass movement of people and wealth will have a big impact on the American political scene in the coming decades. And a lot of movement from heavily taxed blue to more affordable red states. The Dow futures down 81 points. More details at srnnews.com.
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11: Today will bring partly sunny skies and humid conditions with a high of 90. Tonight, expect mostly cloudy skies and continued humidity with a low of 74. Tomorrow will feature intervals of clouds and sunshine reaching a high of 88. As we move into Wednesday, anticipate a mix of clouds and sun along with a chance of a thunderstorm in a spot or two during the afternoon. Wednesday's high will be 85. I'm meteorologist Joe Lundberg. That's your exclusive AccuWeather forecast on AM 930, The Answer.

0: that handing the keys over to the Democrats to take control of the House and the Senate in a few months would be a disaster. Tim is in New Hampshire, 20 minutes before the hour. Hi, Tim. Welcome. You're on the Mike Gallagher Show. Hello.
1: Hi, Mr. Mike. How are you doing today?
0: I'm good, Mr. Tim. How are you?
1: Good, good. We can talk about a lot of stuff with that, but I listen to your show here and there when I can. And
0: Thank you.
1: That one really triggered me. Is it's so hard to get it out what you're trying to say and think. Is that would be a very bad way for our country to go. I have seen things so much as I'm a former CEO, if you know what that is.
0: I sure do.
1: Okay. The inside, meaning jails, there's so much where I could show and tell you of like how jails used to be and what they need to be now, dramatically changed. As in, I used to work in one that literally would like had the whole doors like Alcatraz.
0: Wow.
1: Yeah, from the 18th. Yeah.
0: Well, look, with all due respect, we're a little bit off topic, Tim, but I very much appreciate you joining us. And to your original point, yeah, it would be a very bad thing if we let Democrats take control. But, you know, the other issue that you made me think about was this idea of affordability. And look, things are not great right now, and I'm not going to sit here and pretend that it is. And if I had any criticism of President Trump's messaging right now, and I was talking about this over dinner last night with Joey Hudson, President Trump seems to insist that affordability really isn't an issue right now. And it is. There's no reason to pretend, and I don't think he's pretending. I don't know if he's in denial. I don't know if he doesn't want to take responsibility for it, and it really isn't his fault. What policy, I mean, they're trying to scream that tariffs is the reason. That's not the reason at all. The war has a lot to do with gas prices. But everywhere I turn, I'm hearing from people who say, going to the grocery store, going to, you know, Lowe's or Home Depot or Target, rent, everything is quite expensive. And So I want to ask you a two-part question. Number one, does President Trump need to pivot away from seeming to deny that affordability is a big problem right now for millions of Americans? And number two, back to my earlier question, do you think affordability would get better under Democrat rule? Do you honestly think Democrats present any policies? All they want to do is tax, and tax some more. They've never met a tax and spend scheme they didn't fall in love with. What possible affordability solution have the Democrats presented? There's none. None whatsoever. So let me just ask you, do you see in your life, are you experiencing an affordability crisis? Do you believe that things are, in fact, not great right now when it comes to the cost of living? I mean, the stock market is soaring. The gross domestic product numbers are good. Unemployment numbers are good. All the data suggests that the economy is thriving. But yet tell that to somebody who can't believe that they just dropped $300 for groceries when it normally costs about $150. We've got a problem here, and there's no question it's got to get better. Lindsey Graham told Joey in a recent conversation here in South Carolina, once this war with Iran is over, you're going to see a whole bunch of prices drop dramatically. It's going to be a drastic change. But let's try to tackle this affordability debate in America. 800-655-MIKE, what do you think? What's the solution? Is it Democrat rule? Does President Trump need to change his messaging? Is he stubbing his toe on seeming to insist there's not really an affordability problem in America? 800-655-MIKE, 800-655-6453. We have an open phone line. Grab it and join us here on a Monday episode of the Mike Gallagher Show.
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2: 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Here's Matt in South Carolina. Mike, great conversation with Pamela Evett. Have you heard about Ram Reddy? He's pretty impressive. You know, Joey Hudson is doing a great job of covering the gubernatorial race and all things South Carolina politics here on WORD in the Upstate. So check out his show, Sunrise Carolina at 5 a.m. And then he always pops in on my show at 11:45 Eastern. Joey is doing a fantastic job of keeping up with all of the South Carolina political races. And of course, this place means a lot to me. This is where I met Dr. Ashley Lucas a few years ago. You know, every day I tell you about PhD weight loss. Can I read an email I got over the weekend from Mike in Oakland, California? I don't even need to tell you. 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Mike, I've been listening to you for several years. I heard you mention your successful weight loss journey from PhD Weight Loss. 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I also get a little emotional thinking about our Springtime Angel Tree campaign. 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That's what this is all about. You know, for many children of prisoners who are incarcerated here in America, summertime is a struggle for them. Living without their mom or dad can make it an even more difficult time. 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I think about me going to summer camp when I was a little boy. It's one of the happiest memories of my life. 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You could be doing God's work here in a big way. 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
8: With SRN News, I'm Rich Thomason in Washington. President Trump is slamming Iran's response to a U.S. peace proposal aimed at ending the war. Quoting Mr. Trump, "I don't like it. Totally unacceptable." Later in the week, the president visits one of Iran's closest allies, China, the first trip to China by an American president in 9 years. A French woman and two Americans have tested positive or showed symptoms of hantavirus. They're among passengers evacuated from a cruise ship in the Canary Islands and sent back to their home countries where they are in quarantine. The 17 American passengers are staying at quarantine in Nebraska. Demographers noting a trend in migration. Many Americans moving from higher-cost blue states to more budget-friendly red states. It's a movement of people and wealth that they say will have a significant impact on national politics. More details at srnnews.com.
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18: Today will be partly sunny and humid with a high of 90. Tonight, expect mostly cloudy skies and humid conditions with a low of 74. Tomorrow will bring intervals of clouds and sunshine with a high of 88. By Wednesday, anticipate intervals of clouds and sunshine with a possible thunderstorm in a few spots during the afternoon and a high of 85. Thursday is expected to be mostly sunny with a high of 90. I'm meteorologist Joe Lundberg. That's your exclusive AccuWeather forecast on AM 930, The Answer.

0: thugs. There is no other way to define them. They want to burn the Virginia Supreme Court to the ground because it dares to enforce the law and point out the absurdity of what they tried to do in their redistricting gerrymandering scheme. Look, from obviously, I don't think they should ever have power again. And I want to read an essay. Again, I don't know who this guy is. MAGA Don, F-A-F-O, just at Eagle 33. It's like a guy, not a lot of followers. But for some reason, this essay popped up on my feed, and it really hit hard. And I want to read it to you. And I reposted it on my X account if you want to follow me there, if you want to see the whole thing in front of you. But here's what this guy wrote, an open message to President Trump. I'm waiting for the day that you are no longer president. Not because we're tired of you. It's the opposite. Because you deserve to go home. You deserve quiet mornings. You deserve to sit on your own porch without the weight of 330 million people sitting on your shoulders. You deserve your family back. You deserve peace. You didn't have to do any of this, President Trump. You had the money. You had the name. You had the life most men only dream about. You could have spent the rest of your days golfing, traveling, watching your grandkids grow up. Instead, you stepped into a fire that has nearly cost you your life. They mocked you. They sued you. They raided your home. They tried to bankrupt you. They tried to lock you up. They dragged your wife and kids through the mud. They put a bullet through your ear, and you got up with your fist in the air and said, fight, fight, fight. For what? Well, for us. Regular people, truck drivers, welders, waitresses, roughnecks, farmers, single moms working two jobs, grandparents on a fixed income watching the country they built get handed away. You didn't owe us anything, and you gave us everything. You risked your name, your legacy, your safety, your family's safety, your brand, your freedom, all of it, so this country could have one more shot at being what it was supposed to be, great again. And the truth, nobody wants to admit, we didn't deserve a president like you. A nation this divided, this ungrateful, this asleep at the wheel, didn't earn a man willing to bleed for it. But God sent you anyway, and I'll thank him for that until the day I die. So when the day finally comes that you walk away from that desk, I hope you sleep good. I hope your wife laughs again without having to look over her shoulder. I hope your kids breathe easier. I hope you golf till the sun goes down and nobody bothers you for nothing. You earned every bit of it. Thank you, Mr. President, from a humble man in Florida who prays for you every day. God bless you, God bless your family, and God bless the United States of America. Isn't that a great essay? This is what you can fall. This is what you sometimes stumble across on social media. That's over on X. Again, if you want to see that essay and maybe thank that guy personally, you can go to my X account at Gallagher Show, because you'll see that I reposted it, and you'll be able to repost that as well and forward it to everybody you know. Thank you, President Trump. I'm waiting for the day you're no longer president. A guy, random guy in Florida, apparently named Don. How about that? 800-655-MIKE, that's our number to join us, 14 before the hour. Welcome in to a Monday edition of the Mike Gallagher Show.
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3: 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But Spotify and Apple aren't subject to FCC regulations, and they do. So who's right? And who's wrong? 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
1: You know, it dawned on me, a lot of people don't really even understand how Democrats have pulled off this redistricting scheme. It's kind of simple. I think I'm going to play the entire report from Robert Costa on CBS Sunday Morning yesterday. It's about 7 or 8 minutes long, but it's really interesting because he interviews Hans von Spakovsky. And Hans von Spakovsky lays out pretty perfectly how redistricting, meaning carving up a congressional district to reflect a racial outcome, is illegal. You can't do it. But Democrats have done it anyway. So now Republicans are saying, okay, you want to go down that route? And it looks like Republicans are getting a pretty extraordinary advantage in potential congressional pickups because of this redistricting war. Look, I hate it. I absolutely hate every aspect of it. But the Democrats aren't going to be the only ones allowed to do it anymore. Here's Congressman Tim Burchett, who was on Fox News Channel, talking about the way Democrats have played the race card to try to redistrict to their advantage.
2: Think about the new map. Some people say it's not fair. How do you answer them?
3: Well, elections have consequences. When the Democrats do it, it's called redistricting. When we do it, it's called gerrymandering. They have a very short memory. I spent 16 years in the legislature in Tennessee and Nashville. In 1992, the Democrats moved 14 districts into seven. You know, we just took it on the chin, and it wasn't anything to do with race. And this has absolutely nothing to do with race. It's kind of ironic that they're throwing the race card when they're represented by a white guy, Steve Cohen, my friend, very liberal, but he's my friend. We're in the state legislature together. Yet he is a white man. And to say that we're taking black representation from some folks is very disingenuous.
1: I mean, nobody complains about a white leftist, Steve Cohen, in a apparently black district of Tennessee. It's got everything to do with race for them. And it's not legal. But look, they're not taking this well. Check out Cory Booker, Spartacus himself. He was on the New Jersey senator, was on NBC's Meet the Press yesterday.
4: So first of all, this court is profoundly hypocritical. They said you can use race in immigration stops. So this is not about race. This is about stripping political power from millions of people. And obviously this decision would result, and they knew this, in stripping political power and representation from African Americans. The Voting Rights Act was perhaps one of the most important acts in the history of our country in securing our democratic ideals. All are created equal. All are imbued with certain unalienable rights. And what they have done right now is sent us backwards in time, back to the 1870s and 80s, where the South and Southern legislators, through terrorism, intimidation, and worse, were able to stop African Americans from having representation in Congress. This is wrong. It's as wrong as Plessy versus Ferguson. It's as wrong as Korematsu. And I'm telling you right now, this will go down as history as one of the most wrong-headed decisions the Supreme Court has ever made and effectively undercut our democracy.
1: Look, Democrats are one guest appearance on MS Now away from saying that Republicans want to bring back slavery. And that's probably going to be next. They're nuts. They're nuts. And of course, not one time did Kristen Welker say to Senator Cory Booker, well, Senator, is it legal or illegal to carve up a congressional district based on race? That's all you have to say. It's so funny to me how an argument like this can be immediately eliminated. Is it legal or illegal? Is it constitutional or unconstitutional? And the Virginia Supreme Court said, sorry, no can do. You're not allowed to do this. And now they want to change the mandatory retirement age for a Virginia Supreme Court justice to 54. So they can purge the court. That's today's Democrat Party. 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I remember when Joey Hudson, my good friend here in South Carolina, was telling me about how Jesse kept scratching through the middle of the night, and the vet couldn't figure out why. And then Joey heard about Rough Greens on the radio and ordered it, and he said, Mike, it was unbelievable. In about 2 weeks, all the scratching ended. 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So great, your dog will ask for it by name. This redistricting battle is really a very big deal, and I was kind of impressed, and maybe you will be too, by this Robert Costa report on CBS Sunday Morning. We'll tell you about that. Also, Karen Bass has ducked out of the next mayoral debate in Los Angeles. Looks like it's all over but the shouting for her. We'll tell you about that and a whole lot more coming up. So many people living with everyday pain think they're just stuck with it. 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Doesn't have to be that way. 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
9: With SRN News, I'm Rich Thomason in Washington. The California man accused of storming the White House Correspondents Association dinner last month, armed with guns and knives, has pleaded not guilty to charges of attempting to assassinate President Trump and firing a shotgun at a Secret Service agent. 31-year-old Cole Allen arraigned this morning in D.C. federal court. President Trump is pulling no punches when it comes to his feelings about Iran's response to the U.S. peace proposal.
10: President Trump has rejected Iran's response to end the war. In a social media post, Trump calls it totally unacceptable. Iran state media says Tehran rejected the proposal as amounting to surrender. Instead, Iran is insisting on war reparations by the U.S. Speaking on ABC's This Week with George Stephanopoulos, the U.S. Ambassador to the United Nations, Mike Walls, says President Trump is giving diplomacy every chance possible.
11: We don't expect a regime that's been obsessed with a nuclear weapon to just give it up freely.
10: I'm Mike Hemp.
9: U.S. Africa Command has recovered the body of one of the two American soldiers who went missing during a military exercise in Morocco a week ago.
12: The Army has identified that missing soldier as First Lieutenant Kendrick Lamont Key, Jr. A Moroccan military search team found the 27-year-old American Air Defense Artillery officer. Lieutenant Key became one of two soldiers who fell off a cliff during a recreational hike. The Army reported both service members missing on May 2nd after taking part in African Lion, an annual multinational military exercise.
9: Correspondent Andrew Stewart. A French woman and two Americans have tested positive or show symptoms of hantavirus among passengers evacuated from a cruise ship in the Canary Islands and sent back to their home countries where they are now in quarantine. On Wall Street, the Dow up 37 points. This is SRN News. A growing number of Americans are returning to paganism.
13: G.K. Chesterton said, when men choose not to believe in God, they do not thereafter believe in nothing. They then become capable of believing in anything. In recent decades, as more people become religiously unaffiliated, interest in the occult and ancient pagan beliefs has soared. Minnesota recently hosted a festival organized by Twin Cities Pagan Pride. Other people are turning to a kind of high-tech paganism that posits artificial intelligence as God. Michael Harrington reporting.
9: A political scientist who studies religious demographics is issuing a warning for the largest Protestant denomination in the United States, saying that despite a rise in baptisms and attendance, the Southern Baptist Convention faces a likely future of continued declines. Last year's 3% membership drop amounted to nearly 400,000 people. This is SRN News. He was one of the most fiery and successful managers in the history of Major League Baseball.
14: The baseball world is mourning the death of Atlanta Braves Hall of Fame manager Bobby Cox. The Braves said Cox died Saturday in Marietta, Georgia at the age of 84. Cox managed the Braves to prominence during the 1990s and the team's first championship in 1995. He took over a last-place team in June of 1990, and the next season led the Braves to a worst-to-first finish. That was the start of a record 14 consecutive division titles. Cox retired after the 2010 season. He had a stroke in 2019. I'm Gethin Coolbaugh.
9: Existing home sales were essentially flat last month, another lackluster showing for the housing market during what's traditionally the busiest time of the year. National Association of Realtors says used home sales edged up 0.2% last month. More details, SRNnews.com.
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1: This afternoon will bring humid conditions with a mix of clouds and sun reaching a high of 89. Tonight will be mostly cloudy and humid with a low of 74. Tomorrow expect intervals of clouds and sunshine with a high of 86. As for Wednesday, there will be intervals of clouds and sun with a chance of a thunderstorm in the afternoon and a high of 88. Thursday is set to be mostly sunny with a high of 90. I'm meteorologist Joe Lundberg. That's your exclusive AccuWeather forecast on AM 930, The Answer.
2: 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It is strongly recommended you obtain professional advice before proceeding with any investment.
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0: With SRN News, I'm Rich Thomason in Washington. Not guilty to all charges, that's the plea entered by Cole Allen, the 31-year-old California man, accused of storming the White House correspondents' dinner in a bid to assassinate President Trump and top administration officials. He's also accused of firing on a Secret Service agent who was saved by his bullet-resistant vest. Used home sales, essentially flat last month compared to March. 16 Americans now in quarantine in Nebraska, evacuated from the hantavirus-stricken cruise ship. They arrived early this morning in Omaha, flown home by the U.S. government. Two other Americans evacuated from that ship are in quarantine in Atlanta. President Trump is rejecting Iran's response to a U.S. peace proposal, calling Tehran's response totally unacceptable. The Dow is up 44 points, the Nasdaq better by 85 points. More details, SRN News.
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4: In 2023, the very first fully AI-generated hit song was Heart on My Sleeve by Ghostwriter. The song was tweaked to sound exactly like Drake in The Weeknd. 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
9: This afternoon will bring humid conditions with a mix of clouds and sunshine reaching a high of 89. Tonight will be mostly cloudy and humid with a low of 74. Tomorrow expect intervals of clouds and sunshine with a high of 86. On Wednesday, anticipate similar conditions with intervals of clouds and sunshine, but there's a chance of a thunderstorm in the afternoon. The high will be 88. Thursday is expected to be mostly sunny with a high of 90. I'm meteorologist Joe Lundberg. That's your exclusive AccuWeather forecast on AM 930, The Answer.
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1: With SRN News, I'm Rich Thomason in Washington. The California man accused of storming the White House Correspondents Association dinner last month, armed with guns and knives, has pleaded not guilty to charges of attempting to assassinate President Trump and firing a shotgun at a Secret Service agent. 31-year-old Cole Allen arraigned this morning in D.C. federal court. President Trump is pulling no punches when it comes to his feelings about Iran's response to the U.S. peace proposal.
2: President Trump has rejected Iran's response to end the war. In a social media post, Trump calls it totally unacceptable. Iran state media says Tehran rejected the proposal as amounting to surrender. Instead, Iran is insisting on war reparations by the U.S. Speaking on ABC's This Week with George Stephanopoulos, the U.S. Ambassador to the United Nations, Mike Walls, says President Trump is giving diplomacy every chance possible.
3: We don't expect a regime that's been obsessed with a nuclear weapon to just give it up freely.
2: I'm Mike Hempett.
1: U.S. Africa Command has recovered the body of one of the two American soldiers who went missing during a military exercise in Morocco a week ago.
4: The Army has identified that missing soldier as First Lieutenant Kendrick Lamont Key, Jr. A Moroccan military search team found the 27-year-old American Air Defense Artillery officer. Lieutenant Key became one of two soldiers who fell off a cliff during a recreational hike. The Army reported both service members missing on May 2nd after taking part in African Lion, an annual multinational military exercise.
1: Correspondent Andrew Stewart. A French woman and two Americans have tested positive or show symptoms of hantavirus. Among passengers evacuated from a cruise ship in the Canary Islands and sent back to their home countries, where they are now in quarantine. On Wall Street, the Dow up 37 points. This is SRN News.
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14: This afternoon will be humid with a mix of clouds and sun, reaching a high of 89. Tonight, expect mostly cloudy skies with a low of 75. Tomorrow will bring a mixture of clouds and sunshine with a high of 86. Wednesday, we'll see intervals of clouds and sun with a chance of a thunderstorm in the afternoon. The high will be 88. Thursday is expected to be mostly sunny with a high of 90. I'm meteorologist Joe Lundberg. That's your exclusive AccuWeather forecast on AM 930, The Answer.
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15: It is the Alex Marlowe Show, and I'm glad you're here. I hope you all had a great weekend. Shout out all the moms in the audience. Hope you all had a nice Mother's Day. Mine was good. I was on the road. I was in South Florida. I went down a rabbit hole with my friend Laura Trump, colleague on Salem. She does the great podcast here. She also does the My View show on Fox, which is great. But she does her podcast with us on Salem, which I always enjoy doing. And you get to spend a little time with her at her neck of the woods in Jupiter, Florida. I did the show on Friday. It was very cool stuff. And I was thinking about this because first of all, fantastic host, just like all the Trumps. But there's still this news item going around that people are mad at Donald Trump because there's apparently a golden idol of Trump that was erected at the Trump Doral golf course in Miami. And even people who I don't believe are biblically inclined, like Gavin Newsom, for example, all of a sudden quoting scripture that you're not supposed to have false idols. And I was reminded of this when I was at Trump's property in Jupiter over the weekend, and everything is gold. Like, they just love gold there. It's all yellow and gold themed. We had a slice of cake, and they had gold leaf on the cake. So this is not new that Trump likes gold stuff. And he also likes to have some monuments after him because that's what people in power do. We did a lot of stories at Breitbart over the years about this guy, Thad Cochran, who is a senator from Alabama, who actually had the most things named after him of any politician, I think, in the country's history. And none of you know who Thad Cochran is, unless you're an Alabamian. Alabamian, that's correct, right? And you're the only ones who know what Thad Cochran is or who he is. But everything was named after him because that's what he liked to do. So Trump put up a golden statue of himself at his own golf course. And we were told that now he is a false god, a false idol. No, the guy just likes gold. It's part of the theme. And the guy knows hospitality. He really does. His facilities are always just top notch. Food's top notch. And Laura Trump, classy gal. She also mentioned to me the only thing that was interesting that we discussed that was sort of work related. She'll be in the delegation with the president heading to China. That's going to be one of the big things for the week. So it's a bit of a forward pitch about what's going on. This is maybe the big event for the president coming up this week. He's scheduled to make a state visit to China. This is going to be the 13th through the 15th of Wednesday through Friday. He'll be there. A lot of activities on Thursday, Friday of this week. He'll be with the first lady, but many others. His delegation are going to be business people, which interests me. Elon Musk, Tim Cook, Tim Apple, as he is known, supposed to be there on his way out as the Apple CEO. Larry Fink of BlackRock are the ones who are reportedly going to be joining the president as well. And what is going to be the topic of conversations? Trade, economics, obviously bring the business leaders. Recall that Musk, one of the things I've criticized him for in the past is that he said China rocks and has been very praising of China, as have a lot of American business leaders who want to make money in those Chinese markets. But hopefully they can work together to resolve the Iran conflict, which goes on. That's, I think, the next biggest thing on the agenda. We're always keeping an eye on AI. China is ripping us off on AI, stealing a bunch of our technology. We need to make sure that we're cutting deals so that we keep China at bay in that regard, so that we're winning the AI arms race. But the Iran conflict is interesting because it's not getting resolved. Earlier today, Trump rejected the latest Iran peace proposal that Iran put forward ideas that Trump completely rejected. And so we're in a spot where this thing continues to drag on. Oil popped above $100 a barrel. And this is an advantage for everyone who hates Trump. Everyone who hates Trump loves to see gas prices this high because they can point to him. And we're starting to see certain amounts of inflation kick in. And we're getting some big numbers this week that I'm also putting a marker on. Consumer sentiment. I opened the show on Friday talking about all these good things that are happening in the economy. I recommend those of you who want to catch up on the shows, not very long, podcast feed, YouTube, Rumble, Spotify, Apple, you can get all those. And I think all but Apple Now video, which is very cool. So you can watch the show. Those of you who are inclined, we always have nice visual elements of it. But I opened going through all these great bright spots within our economy. But you guys aren't feeling it. It's clear because consumer sentiment is horrific in this country. People don't think things are going well. And we are about to perhaps see some inflation go in the wrong direction. And it's all Iran war related. And again, I think it's noble, the president trying to win this war. I think that it matters. I think it's significant. And I think that as he joked about with those kids in the Oval Office last week, the thought that Iran could get a nuclear weapon and kill them is a deep concern that I have on a personal level. And I think many of you share that concern. Nuclear war is no joke. But overall, the longer this thing drags out, the higher oil prices are, the more instability and insecurity, then it is just going to make people bummed out. And if we see inflation, the midterms could look pretty ugly. And then if the midterms go poorly, then we're going to spend the last 2 years of Trump's administration fending off impeachments, all sorts of different investigations, all sorts of lawfare adjacent stuff. And then that's going to be the news narrative. And that's not great. That's not great. So anyway, we got to wrap this thing up, and maybe China can help, because China, whose economy is in a terrible shape, they really could have it would benefit them greatly if they were the ones who could help this thing come to an end, because they depend on Iran. A lot of Iran's oil exports go to China. A lot of China's oil comes from Iran. And so they want to see this wrapped up in short order. I've got cuts of the president talking about the state of the war. Why don't we just get right into these? Trump did an interview with Cheryl Atkinson, who everyone likes, who is got a podcast called Full Measure now that she does independently. I think she was at CBS for a long time. And so he says that Iran has actually been militarily defeated, which is positive. But let's get the context. Cut 15, guys.
16: Well, they're militarily defeated. In their own minds, maybe they don't know that, but I think they do because I deal with them. And we cannot ever let Iran have a nuclear weapon. But they are militarily defeated. They have no Navy. They have no Air Force. They have no anti-aircraft weaponry. They have no radar. They have no leaders. Their leaders are gone. The first set, the A team is gone, the B team is gone, and part of the C team is gone.
15: I mean, it's great, and I agree with all that, and he needs to make this point, and I need to play this point so that we can continue to beef up some of these positive talking points. That said, when oil is where it is, there's an imperative. We got to wrap this thing up. So one of the keys to wrapping this up is that we need to make sure that we've accounted for that enriched nuclear material that's there. Let's play cut 16, please. He addresses this.
17: Where are we in the war if we've not yet gotten the nuclear materials, the enriched uranium from them?
16: Well, we'll get that at some point, whatever we want. We have it surveilled. You know, I did a thing called Space Force, and they are watching that. If somebody walked in, they can tell you his name, his address, the number of his badge. No, we have that very well surveilled. If anybody got near the place, we will know about it, and we'll blow them up.
15: It's fantastic. It's great. And I'm glad he gets to make that point. We got to get the material, got to secure it, and then get this new deal hammered out as fast as humanly possible. I think deadline is the summer before people start really getting into election mode, and we need better narratives. All right. I want to play one other thing that I've been also commenting on the show is how not helpful Israel has been as someone who is a card-carrying Christian Zionist, as Tucker says, one of the worst people in the world, the Christian Zionist. That's me. And rooting for Israel, but have continually not helpful here. Benjamin Netanyahu is on CBS, and he was talking about the war not being over. Let's play cut 14.
18: It's not over because there's still nuclear material, enriched uranium that has to be taken out of Iran. There's still enrichment sites that have to be dismantled. There's still proxies that Iran supports. There are ballistic missiles that they still want to produce. Now, we've degraded a lot of it, but all of that is still there, and there's work to be done.
19: How do you envision the highly enriched uranium will be removed from Iran?
18: You go in and you take it out.
19: With what? Special forces from Israel? Special forces of the United States?
18: Well, I'm not going to talk about military means, but the what President Trump has said to me, I want to go in there. And I think it can be done physically. That's not the problem. If you have an agreement and you go in and you take it out, why not? That's the best way.
15: It's important. And so we got to get the agreement so we can go in and we can go get it. This has been the concern from the moment that Trump entered Iran. I've been saying this. I get asked about it. Whenever I'm doing media, trying to defend the president's overall approach to this. And Netanyahu's painting a picture that there's still a lot more work to be done. And the clock is ticking when you start seeing inflation coming up, energy prices the way it is. So it's imperative we move faster than we're moving. But the entirety of the Democrat Party, the entirety of course, the Iran establishment there. So many people want this thing to drag out, and it's hurting American citizens in their pocketbooks. So that's what we're monitoring. We'll be right back with more on The Marlowe Show.
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0: is in charge of the diaper grift. That's what we're doing out here. And that's why we're running out of money. And that's why people can't leave fast enough. So pretty remarkable. We're also, as I noted, tracking Los Angeles, where Los Angeles has now got a very compelling mayoral race where Karen Bass is somehow leading, even though she let the entire city burn down. And we've had this surge of this guy named Spencer Pratt, who I mentioned a moment ago. And I want to give you a sense, those of you who are coming into this new, which most of you probably have seen some of his ads in the past and how he's talking. This is him on the All In podcast. I want to play cut 7, guys.
1: First 3 weeks, signs up across the city. No more nakedness. No more drug use. No more robbing. No more shit.
2: No more burning dogs in the street.
1: No more dog abuse. Yeah. Very on every sign, on every board. So that, and we're going to go around, we're going to warn everybody, hey, got 3 more weeks of this. Like, clock's ticking. Just keep telling everyone. So the people that are aware, they're like, oh, wow, there's a new mayor in town. They may start leaving. And then when the 3 weeks, or maybe we'll even do 2 weeks, maybe people will want it faster. And then once we start enforcing the laws, boom, streets will be back. You know who else I'm going to bring in? The CDC, because there's medieval diseases in these encampments. They're not swabbing these encampments. They're not swabbing the streets. People are just living in feces and drug use and dogs burning and bodies. We need these streets cleaned.
0: It's remarkable rhetoric. It's fantastic rhetoric. But I will note that this is on a national podcast. And I want to put a marker down on this because I am someone who lives just north of L.A. and spend a lot of time in L.A. Every week I'm in L.A. for a number of – I live in L.A. County for a number of reasons. I need to see the grassroots effort. I need to see the door knocking. I need to see the campaigning taking place in L.A., which I'm not necessarily seeing that yet. Maybe it's happening. I'm just not witnessing it. But he's going to be up against a leviathan in the city, which is the unions. The unions decide who the mayor is for the most part in our city. And they're in line with Karen Bass. So unless there's a fissure with the unions, he's going to have a very hard time winning. But this rhetoric is absolutely fantastic. It is just flat out, we are going to be a competent government. In the first 2 or 3 weeks, we're going to do mass arrests. We're going to clean up the homeless encampments. We're going to get the diseases figured out. We're going to try to put money back in people's pocket, not take from the people. Mass arrests. He sounds just like Donald Trump did. And Trump did run a national campaign, but he was running for national office. But he was not someone who was, you know, going to lead the door knocking efforts. That's not going to be Trump's thing. But this sort of straight in your face, righteous indignation rhetoric is very resonant, I think, with people who feel like places like LA are worth saving, as I do. People who feel like we should not just cede the entire country to the Karen Basses of the world, the Randy Weingartens of the world. We shouldn't let them decide who is in charge. And I love that. And it's very inspiring. But I hope it's real. And what I'm warning everyone about is that unless we start seeing the door knocking effort, unless we do something to try to convince some of these unions to come over and to try to support sane people for once who just want to govern in a competent way, then this is going to be something that we're going to have a sugar high and then we're going to have a big letdown. And that's very sad. So important to note that and just put my marker down. We'll see how it develops, but I love the campaign thus far. All right, your personal information is valuable and far more accessible than you realize. 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
0: Very grateful to the team in the Marlowe Show. Greg Evan, our executive producer. Sean McConnell runs the board. Roger Wicker Jr., Rick Locke, Garrett Sholley, Matt Sybil, Brandon Couples, Misty Callahan, and John Cassio all make vital contributions. Daniel West pitches in as well. All right. One update here. I got one more LA thing. This is Nitya Raman. She's the person who's running in third now in the LA mayoral race. And she's someone who came out as a defund the police person. I want to play cut three, please, guys.
9: If this is a journey that he wants to go down.
10: So you no longer believe in defunding the police?
11: No.
10: And what caused you to change your mind?
11: You know, I think we need to be able to ensure that the city can respond to calls for service, and we have to make sure that we are able to respond to calls for help around public safety issues. And I think in order to do that at this moment with our response system, we need to be able to maintain the size of our police force.
0: So just remember that the person who the far left in LA want to elect had for a time one of the police defunded. Good job, guys. Thanks for catching. I called for the wrong cut. And these guys just say, move quick. That's why I thank them on the show all the time. They got my back. Appreciate you guys. But just note that sometimes I'm looking at this stuff, like the Wes Moore clip that I almost played again for a second time, how he thinks woke is still on. Nitya Raman, who is perhaps going to be the next mayor of L.A., who's a Mamdani-like figure, she thinks, well, now we're not defunding the police. The New York Times had a big piece over the weekend. Forget climate change. Democrats need to talk about other issues. So even the New York Times is coming off of climate change. This is no doubt at the same time that the establishment, the Democrat Party, wants to make a bunch of money off of AI. They want AI data centers everywhere. All this stuff is going to be very tough on the environment. So they want to come off of the climate change stuff so that they can continue to get wealth and power. And they're pulling back from that. So that's good. But we got to keep tracking where woke is still rearing its head, and the trans stuff, it's still here. And that is a very noteworthy. All right. The most shocking story of the weekend that I kind of can't believe is happening. The Virginia Democrats are trying to figure out a way to retire their entire Supreme Court. They're trying to term out everyone in the Supreme Court as a tantrum because they did not like that the Virginia Supreme Court ruled that the pro-Democrat redistricting effort was thrown out. If you are loyal listeners to the show, you will note that I told you flat out that this was illegal from the start. They had violation after violation in the way they got the proposal on the ballot. They could probably do it again in a way that is above the law, and they probably would win. So they could probably just go back to work putting a better bill on the ballot. But they put a bill on the ballot that was clearly illegal, and then the Supreme Court threw it out. So their reaction is not simply, let's put a better bill on the ballot and so that it can actually go through. That they feel like they now want to have the Supreme Court retire completely. They want everyone kicked out. They want to lower the retirement age to such a way to 54. 54 would force the entire court to resign. I can't believe this is real. Then they would, of course, stack the court with all justices who would have pledged to reverse the redistricting decision. So that would be the plan. Term out everyone at 54 years old, maybe the prime of your working life. No, you're out now. Why is this? Because they can't handle that they lost, and so they need to overreact. Just know it's very scary what they do, is they try to manipulate the law in every imaginable way in order to try to take every political advantage, even with so absurd. And will anyone stand up and say, that's too far? Maybe we just lost this one fair and square, and maybe we should just focus on getting a better bill in the ballot? They can't do that. Instead, what they can do is try to figure out a new way to cheat, which is to fire the entire Supreme Court for being too old at 54. It's reminded me of what the National Democrats are attempting to do to try to fight the full Supreme Court. This is Spartacus Cory Booker. This is cut six, gentlemen. Play this.
8: And what they have done right now is sent us backwards in time, back to the 1870s and 80s, where the South and Southern legislators, through terrorism, intimidation, and worse, were able to stop African Americans from having representation in Congress. This is wrong. It's as wrong as Plessy versus Ferguson. It's as wrong as Korematsu. And I'm telling you right now, this will go down as history as one of the most wrong-headed decisions the Supreme Court has ever made. Six people cannot determine 300 plus million. We have to fight. We have to mobilize and organize.
0: All this fight rhetoric is that this would, we're in a climate where there's assassination attempts on Supreme Court justices. They're on the president. Brett Kavanaugh nearly assassinated. The guy was outside of his house plotting to kill him. And we're talking about, you need to keep fighting them. Why? Because whenever they make a decision that you disagree with, it's never just an independent judiciary. They always have to be pressured by politicians and even threatened, where they're always using this violent rhetoric. It is nonstop. It's very concerning. And it's just a reminder that any of you who are dissatisfied with one thing the president's doing, or maybe your favorite agenda item is not front and center right now for the president, we got to hold the line. We got to hang tough. We got to be grown-ups here, because those are the type of people who are going to be in charge and building up their lawful apparatus if they win in the midterm. That's the message for today. Go in peace to love and serve the Lord.
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15: With SRN News, I'm Bob Agnew in Washington. Iran and the U.S. have reached an impasse again over how to end the war. Here's correspondent Bernie Bennett.
16: Their ceasefire is growing increasingly shaky, with the two sides exchanging fire in recent days, ships in Gulf states being targeted, and fighting flaring between Israel and the Lebanese militant group Hezbollah. The volatility could tip the Middle East back into open warfare and prolong the worldwide energy crisis sparked by the conflict. President Donald Trump is expected to use a trip this week to China to urge Chinese President Xi Jinping to pressure Iran into making concessions and end the current limbo. The president rejected Iran's most recent proposal delivered via Pakistan over the weekend. Bernie Bennett in Washington.
15: Also at SRNews.com, a French woman and an American have tested positive for the hantavirus as nations around the world scramble to repatriate passengers from that impacted cruise ship. The French Health Minister Stephanie Rist said today that the condition of the French woman came down with the virus has actually grown worse. It could pose a serious health problem for her, but given the history and the potentially deadly impact of the virus. New report shows how optimistic people feel or don't feel about their prospects of landing a new job. More on that from Haya Panjawi.
17: Optimism in the job market is falling for young Americans as older adults stay upbeat. That's a sudden reversal from just 3 years ago when older Americans were more pessimistic. In the United States until 2023, in many countries globally, young people tend to be more optimistic about the job market than old people. Gallup found that typically around the world, younger people are more likely by 10 percentage points than older people to report their local job market is good. In the United States, younger people are 21 percentage points less likely to do so than older adults. Younger American job market views are now registering closer to the level that they did in 2010 when the country was still deep in the Great Recession. I'm Haya Panjwani.
15: And this is SRN News.
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24: This afternoon will bring humid conditions with a mix of clouds and sunshine reaching a high of 89. Tonight, expect mostly cloudy skies with a low of 75. Tomorrow will feature intervals of clouds and sunshine with a high of 86. Wednesday will see a mix of clouds and sun with a chance of a thunderstorm in the afternoon and a high of 88. Thursday is set to be mostly sunny with a high of 90. I'm meteorologist Joe Lundberg. That's your exclusive AccuWeather forecast on AM 930. 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
22: fighting for free speech, Western civilization, and delivering common sense for the American people. Ladies and gentlemen, here's Scott Jennings.
25: Well, there's a vibe shift underway in Washington as the 2026 midterms swing back toward the Republicans. I'll have some comments on all of that in just a few moments. Plus, Democrats are coming unglued over the Virginia redistricting situation, We have some audio to play for you. Iran finally answered Trump this weekend, and the answer was unsatisfactory to the commander-in-chief. We'll have the latest on Iran, including Senator Mark Kelly of Arizona leaking classified information in a live television interview. Shocking behavior. We'll play it, and you can be the judge. And AOC made some comments about her future this weekend that have people raising a few eyebrows, turning a few heads. We'll bring that to you today as well. Today is Monday, May the 11th. I'm Scott Jennings reporting for Salem, and we are broadcasting live today from your nation's capital. And on this day, 1858, a new state was added to our union, Minnesota, the land of 10,000 lakes, but today the land of 10,000 cases of fraud, became our 32nd state on this day. As for today's news, President Trump received the Iranian response to his peace memo over the weekend, and the response was predictably lacking, totally unacceptable, according to the president. What was it? Well, according to Iranian state TV, they want three things: U.S. war reparations, recognition of its sovereignty over the Strait of Hormuz, and an end to American sanctions. Those first two are clearly non-starters, and the third is only possible if Iran gives up its nuclear program, which so far it has resisted. So what happens now? Well, in a few minutes, we discuss this with retired Vice Admiral Robert Harward. My two cents, it may be time to begin attacking again, although the president is headed to Beijing this week to meet with President Xi of China. I suspect getting the Chinese to pressure the Iranians is on the table. And just a few moments ago, the president said the ceasefire with Iran is on, quote, massive life support. More on all of this later in the show. Speaking of that trip to China, Trump's top economics advisor, Kevin Hassett, previewed some deal making that they expect this week. Cut number one.
1: That we're going to have this trip with two leaders that are extremely close with one another, and we're going to be making deals. Exactly how those deals look, it will depend on, you know, how the meetings progress. But my expectation, given the strong relationship between the two presidents, is that there'll be lots of good news for American workers and firms.
25: And there's some evidence that the deal making that's already been done by the president during this term is paying off. Look at January, February, and March data that's now available. U.S. exports were over $300 billion in each month, the highest numbers in American history, and each month beat the previous. Ahead of the president's trip, by the way, Treasury Secretary Scott Bessent heading to Japan and South Korea for quick meetings with Asian allies. He'll join the president in China after that. Now to politics. You know, a case could be made that last week was the best week Republicans have had in several months, maybe since last summer. Let's look at the facts. First, on the economy. The United States has an incredibly resilient job market right now. Over 300,000 jobs created over the last 2 months. Markets at or near all-time highs. Private sector jobs, by the way, that's what we're talking about. The government sector continues to shrink. The private sector continues to grow, just as Trump promised. His economic policies are growing the private sector. Democrat policies only grew government. New numbers show that the United States is significantly outpacing the rest of the world when it comes to economic growth so far this year. U.S. GDP growing at roughly 2% in the first quarter compared to sluggish growth across Europe. Germany barely growing at all. France flat. Italy just modest gains. And by the way, let me take you back to April 28th, 2025, about a year ago. Here's what you were getting from American media and supposed economic experts. This is a snippet from CNN's Aaron Burnett on that day. Cut number two.
3: Barclays tonight is echoing the warnings in a memo to investors, writing, "We expect a sharp slowdown and a likely U.S. recession in the coming quarters." All of it comes as tonight we're learning Jamie Dimon, the CEO of J.P. Morgan Chase, reportedly told investors just days ago, according to the Wall Street Journal, that a best case scenario is a mild recession. It's a daily drumbeat of warnings now coming from people who know a lot about the economy.
25: Well, all that turned out to be not true. On the other hand, Treasury Secretary Scott Bessent had said the opposite, that administration policies would lead to an increase in investment activity and more American growth. Here's Bessent last December, cut 13.
4: Well, I think 2026 is going to be a great year for growth, inflation, and the American people that the president works for every day.
25: You can look at the two predictions and see who was right. So why is the United States growing? Why are jobs being created? Why are we running circles around Europe? Analysts point to strong American investment activity, just as the president and Secretary Bessent promised. On the streets of America, it seems the president and his law enforcement strategies are working as well. Violent crime fell sharply across the largest U.S. cities in the first quarter of this year. New data is just in. Homicides down nearly 18%, robberies down 20-plus percent, rapes declining by 7%, aggravated assaults decreasing by nearly 5%. Seems a new attitude about law and order has taken hold in the United States of America. And when it comes to politics, well, Republicans are buzzing about the latest news on redistricting, and Democrats are melting down. Last week's ruling in Virginia, plus map redraws in several southern states in the wake of the Supreme Court Voting Rights Act decision, well, it's left the Republicans in a position to pick up 10 to 12 seats in the upcoming midterm beyond what they thought they were going to be able to do. Democrats, of course, are melting down, even talking about completely decapitating the entire Virginia Supreme Court in a fit of rage. You know, they sure went from temporary to burn down the entire Supreme Court in the blink of an eye over in Virginia. Didn't they? One of the ideas being kicked around by Virginia Democrats is declaring anyone over the age of 54 to be ineligible to be on the Supreme Court. That would empty out the building, and Dems would then install new judges who would promise to vote their way. If this sounds like the most power-hungry, corrupt thing you can imagine, well, that's because it is. Funny thing, though, Democratic leaders in Virginia who are discussing this plan, well, let's see. It's Virginia Senate Leader Louise Lucas, age 82. Virginia House Speaker Don Scott, age 61. U.S. Senator Mark Warner, age 71. U.S. Senator Tim Kaine, age 68. Just goes to show you that Democrats will burn down any institution at all to get and hold political power in this country. Now, both parties still have to run the races this fall. No map guarantees you anything. But you can see the pieces are falling into place to give the Republicans a fighting chance to defy history. New fair maps, plus a massive Republican cash advantage, plus Democrats nominating lunatics who are running to protect illegal aliens and put boys in girls' locker rooms, all of that adds up to a noticeable vibe shift in Washington last week, which has Republicans leaning in, and Democrats, well, freaking out. Look at this in cut number 8. That animated young man is Justin Pearson from Tennessee. He thought he was going to Congress until Tennessee redrew their map last week. He doesn't appear to be taking it well. Overall, what it seems to me is that Republicans may just be back in the game here. As far as the midterms go, red flags exist, of course. Gas prices are at the top of that list. But what seemed like it might be a rout just a few weeks ago has, at a minimum, given Republicans a competitive midterm here in 2026. It's Scott Jennings here on Salem. Common sense for the American people. 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When we come back, we'll get into the details of what's going on with Iran after this on the Scott Jennings Show.
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0: 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He's the author of the best-selling book, A Revolution of Common Sense. Here's Scott Jennings.
25: A few minutes ago in the Oval Office, President Trump taking questions from the media, he had this to say about the Iran ceasefire, cut 15.
8: Right now, after reading that piece of garbage they sent us, I didn't even finish reading it. I said, I'm not going to waste my time reading it. I would say it's one of the weakest right now. It's on life support. They understand these are all medical people. Dr. Oz, life support is not a good thing. Do you agree?
12: Fact prognostic.
8: I would say the ceasefire is on massive life support, where the doctor walks in and says, sir, your loved one has approximately a 1% chance of living.
25: Doesn't sound too positive. Joining us now to discuss, retired Vice Admiral Robert Harward, a former Navy SEAL who led special operations in Iraq and Afghanistan. He was later deputy commander of U.S. Central Command, a key member of the Iran policy project at the Jewish Institute for National Security of America. Admiral Harward, thanks for joining us. You heard the president. He says the ceasefire's on life support. What do you think he ought to do next?
13: I think he should shift to epic fury, too. Let's crank it up. He's made it very clear from day one. We want and we will reestablish freedom of navigation through the Straits of Hormuz. We've made it very clear. He has credible, fully and permanently dismantled Iran's nuclear program. Those two are irrefutable. And when they're going to play these games, as they've always done through their negotiations or just hemming and hawing, then you've got to step up the game. So I think target the regime's conviction that it can outlast and overpressure U.S. resolve. That's what the president's going to do. And if it's going to take strikes again, I think that's exactly right. He wants to fully enforce the blockade at this time, you know, double down on the blockade, starve them out, but also degrade the regime's retaliatory capabilities as they've done against UAE, Saudis, and others. And then finally, undermine the regime's internal cohesiveness through their apparatuses. He can drive those three things and really bring an end to this.
25: Admiral Harward, how do you think the president's trip to Beijing to meet with President Xi of China plays into his sort of just strategic decision-making here? Do you think he's likely to hold off on attacks before he goes to China, or maybe he wants them going on while he's in China? What would you advise the president on that?
13: Well, first, the president's been on the mark every step of the way. No one thought he would hit Venezuela. He hit Venezuela. No one thought he would hit Iran. He hit Iran. So I think he's in the perfect position, either act before and really surprise the Iranians or wait till he meets with Xi. And maybe some of this is part of the negotiations. So I think I wouldn't want to predict what the president has done. I've been right on every occasion, but I think his deception and his ability to keep everyone on their toes is one of his real strengths, and I think he's going to do that in this situation as well.
25: I want to ask you about a situation that happened on Sunday morning. This is Arizona Senator Mark Kelly, former member of the military himself. He goes on CBS's Face the Nation. And to my ear, sounds like he revealed classified information in a television interview. Let's take a listen to this, and then I want your reaction. This is cut number 12.
14: Yes, Margaret, we have. We've been tracking it. A number of times we've been briefed by the Pentagon on specific munitions. Actually, it's been pretty detailed on Tomahawks, ATACMs, SM-3s, THAAD rounds, Patriot rounds, so those interceptor rounds to defend ourselves. And the numbers are, I think it's fair to say it's shocking, how deep we have gone into these magazines, because this president got our country into this without a strategic goal, without a plan, without a timeline. And because of that, we've expended a lot of munitions.
25: I think these are classified briefings that Senator Kelly is sitting through, and now he's telling the world about our munition stores. How does that strike you?
13: It's just counterproductive to our national securities for anyone to talk with knowledge of where we are on stores sure doesn't help our strategy and helps our adversaries. So I find that counterproductive. I was surprised as a former naval officer he would do that. I was also surprised about some of his comments about, you know, lawful orders. Senior officers understand that. But for, at the lower ranks, boy, that seeds a lot of confusion and distress at that level. So both of those, I find them to be counterproductive to our national securities and politics, obviously, in that case, becoming more important than national security. So I find that uncomfortable.
25: Retired Vice Admiral Robert Harward, an American hero. Appreciate you coming on the Scott Jennings Show. We'll have you back soon as we see what happens in Iran. We got to take a break. When we come back, Senator Rick Scott of Florida joins us. Stay with us.
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15: A sacred season is approaching, a time to remember God's deliverance, the night he brought his people out of bondage and into freedom, Passover. 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Across Israel, red alert sirens pierce the air. 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The elderly fear they'll be left behind. Parents hold frightened children as explosions shake the night. Sleeplessness and uncertainty are now part of daily life there. But Passover reminds us that God hears the cries of his people and answers with love and compassion. That's why the International Fellowship of Christians and Jews is on the ground in Israel, providing food and emergency supplies, equipping bomb shelters, and caring for the elderly and Holocaust survivors, bringing comfort and safety to God's children. 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
16: With SRN News, I'm Bob Agnew in Washington. President Trump says the Iran ceasefire is on life support after he rejected Tehran's latest proposal. Officials said the proposal had included some concessions on Iran's disputed nuclear program, but as of today, the president dismissed those claims as, in his words, garbage. The stalled diplomacy and recent exchanges of fire could tip the Middle East back into open warfare and prolong the worldwide energy crisis. Oil prices have been rising as the war with Iran threatens to drag on longer than expected, but U.S. stocks, nevertheless, are still inching toward what could become more record highs by the end of the day if they continue on their trajectory. Right now on Wall Street, it is a Dow back into positive territory. It's up by 47 points, the NASDAQ up 60, and the S&P 500 is up 21. This is SRN News.
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22: This afternoon will be humid with a mix of clouds and sun reaching a high of 89. Tonight, expect mostly cloudy skies with a low of 75. Tomorrow will bring a mixture of clouds and sunshine with a high of 86. Wednesday, we'll see intervals of clouds and sun with a chance of a thunderstorm in the afternoon. The high will be 88. Thursday is expected to be mostly sunny with a high of 90. I'm meteorologist Joe Lundberg. That's your exclusive AccuWeather forecast on AM 930, The Answer.
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25: It is Monday, May the 11th. Common sense for the American people. Scott Jennings broadcasting from your nation's capital here on Salem. Joining us to discuss all of the things happening in Washington, and there's a bunch of breaking news today, is Senator Rick Scott from the great state of Florida. Senator, thanks for coming in. Your inaugural appearance here on the Scott Jennings Show. 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
23: I know. This is fun. Congratulations on all your success.
25: Yeah, thank you very much, and thanks for your service to our country, both in the Senate and as a veteran of the U.S. Navy. I was just talking to a retired Rear Vice Admiral Harward about some naval issues, including actually a colleague of yours, Mark Kelly of Arizona, who went on television Sunday morning and started talking about pretty specifically about U.S. munitions in the wake of some of our military activity. And I assume he received that information from classified briefings that you all get as members of the Senate. When you hear your colleagues on television talking specifically about, you know, U.S. military capabilities and information that only, you know, they would have because of a classified briefing, what goes through your mind? Seems like a terrible idea to reveal that information to me.
23: Well, number one, I think we all have to be very careful of revealing anything that we would get in a classified setting. And I don't know how you keep everything separate, because we have non-classified settings and we have classified setting briefings. So I think, you know, my approach is just be very, very, very cautious about talking anything about our military capabilities, other than when you brag about what we can do and how we're the most lethal military in the world. That's number one. Number two, I never want to ever do anything that would ever put our troops in harm's way. I was blessed. I had the opportunity to serve in the U.S. Navy, and I think we've got to always be very, very, very cautious about never doing anything that might be perceived to put our men and women in harm's way.
25: Senator, this morning President Trump made some comments in the Oval Office. He says that the ceasefire is on life support. Really sounded down on the whole thing after Iran responded this weekend to his peace memo proposal, and he found it to be unacceptable, he said. What's your assessment of the situation with Iran? Do you support the president resuming bombing here to try to get the Iranians back to the table in a serious way?
23: Well, look, I appreciate the fact that President Trump, one, he took the decision to make sure he protect American lives by you know, starting this conflict. Number two, that he's not going to walk away. I don't believe there's a deal to be done with them right now. I don't think they're ready to do a deal. So I think he's going to have to do it. Nobody wants to go to war. Nobody wants to use our military. I don't think we're going to have a choice. We're going to have to continue to hurt the Iranian military guard, their leadership, until they come to their senses.
25: Senator, one of the issues, of course, being discussed domestically in relation to the war with Iran is that gas prices have gone up a little bit nationwide. They're higher in some places than others, but certainly they are up for most Americans. There seems to be a little momentum behind the idea today of suspending the federal gas tax. I think it's about 18 cents. It would make a difference. The president seemed to endorse it in the Oval Office today. A few of your colleagues have said they'd like to get rid of it. Well, what say you about the federal gas tax suspension? Good or bad idea?
3: Good idea. I cut taxes and fees 100 times as governor. I dramatically reduced the tax structure in my state when I was governor of Florida. I think we ought to do everything we can to reduce the cost to consumers. You know, I grew up in a very poor family. We lived in public housing. I know the cost of living is hard. So I think we ought to do all that. Now, what we also ought to be doing is balancing the budget, because the poorest people in our country are paying through inflation.

0: let out of prison and sent here. They don't care because they don't want to deport them now. I mean, you think about, you know, if you think about what the public wants, they want to be safe. I mean, we should all love our children. I mean, think about this. I could put your faces up of Lake and Riley and Jocelyn and Gary killed by illegal aliens, and the Democrats don't want to deport them. I mean, right just outside D.C., we had a lady murdered at a bus station. We got the new governor of Virginia that won't work with ICE. When we know they're illegal, they've committed crimes, and she lets them out of prison instead of turning over to ICE. How does that make the people of Virginia safer?
1: Yeah, it's shocking. It's shocking what Democrats are saying and doing on behalf of illegal aliens right now. Some of it, I think, actually has to do with the overall battle for the House, how we count the census, and redistricting purposes. Redistricting has been in the news, obviously, the last few days. Democrats have had some setbacks, and the U.S. Supreme Court did sort of a deal with the Voting Rights Act in a way that's allowing southern states to redraw. Let me play a clip for you of Democratic Congressman Jim Clyburn of South Carolina. It's possible, we'll see what happens over there, it's possible he may have a different district or he could lose his seat as this gets redrawn. That is causing, I think, some unhinged and irresponsible rhetoric about what's going on. Let's hear Clyburn in cut number 5.
2: I never thought I would see the day that the United States Supreme Court would be so openly partisan with what it's been doing. And I really believe if you look at all of these decisions and you look at the history of the country, I think that Justice Roberts is going to take his place alongside some other infamous justices like Taney, who gave us the Dred Scott decision.
1: I mean, this is an outrageous assertion that Jim Clyburn is making. What do you make of Democrats right now sort of melting down after all the redistricting wars have kind of blown up in their face?
0: Well, first off, we should all be treated equally. We should all be viewed equally by our God. We should be viewed equally by our voters. We should all go out and try our best to win our elections. Shoot, I had to win in 10. I had to get 500,000 Democrats to vote for me, or I wouldn't have won. It was a Democrat state in Florida at the time. So I think what everybody ought to do is we ought to have fair districts and let everybody go bust their butt to win their races. But this idea that we should guarantee somebody a seat is complete BS.
1: Yeah, totally antithetical to American democracy. But that's what Democrats are asking for, an artificial floor. And that's what the Supreme Court got rid of. It was a fair decision, and they're not handling it very well. Senator Rick Scott of the great state of Florida, appreciate you coming on today for the first time, and it won't be the last. We'll see you again soon, my friend.
0: Have a great day. Thanks for all your fights.
1: All right. Thank you very much for that. Yeah, I take a few beatings. I deliver a few. Take a few. We'll do that again today at 4 o'clock and 10 o'clock on CNN. By the way, quick word on something. I did something last year that I want to talk to you about. I spoke at this thing called the Issues, Etc. Making the Case Conference. It is an annual conference for Christian laity at Concordia University in Chicago. The 2026 version of this conference, it's called Issues, Etc. Making the Case. It's going to take place June 12th and 13th at Concordia University in Chicago. It's issuesetc.org, issuesetc.org to learn more about it. This year, you're going to have all kinds of people there. Molly Hemingway is coming. She writes for The Federalist. She's got her new book about Sam Alito. There's going to be a discussion of making the case against progressive influence in the church. I think if you've wanted to go to this, this is a good year to do it. Issues, Etc., Making the Case Conference, June 12th and 13th. Look it up. You have my highest recommendation on attending it. More to come after this. It's Scott Jennings on Salem.
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4: 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When you positively need the truth, this is where you come. The Scott Jennings Show.
1: Okay, it's Monday, May the 11th. Scott Jennings here on Salem. Now, I'm going to pitch this. I know the hantavirus is in the news, but put that out of your mind. I think by November, that'll be fine. We're having a cruise anyway. The Gulf of America cruise. 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The Eurodam, very clean, very luxurious. Gulf of America cruise, mid-November 2026. Turquoise waters, white sand beaches, incredible food, conversations that you won't forget. Mike Gallagher will be there. Larry O'Connor will be there. I'll be there. We got a lot of people from our listenership already having booked their cabin. It's going to be a great thing. The ship will be fine, I promise you. Book your cabin today. Text the word cruise to 94878. Or visit ScottJenningsShow.com and click on the Gulf of America cruise banner. We go in and out of Fort Lauderdale, which I love, by the way. I'm a Lauderdale guy. We'll go in and out of Lauderdale. Looks like we're going to the Bahamas, Jamaica. I'm looking at a thing here. Jamaica, Cayman Islands. If you've got a bank account there, you can check on that. Mexico, a lot of places, a lot of great stops. It's the Gulf of America cruise. Mike Gallagher, Scott Jennings, Larry O'Connor, Jennifer Horn. We're all going to be on the ship. Again, text the word cruise to 94878 and sign up to be part of this important event today. Over the weekend, we got to talk about AOC. AOC was at the University of Chicago Institute of Politics doing an interview with my friend David Axelrod. And she said a few things that have turned a few heads, raised a few eyebrows. First of all, let's talk about AOC's ambition. Let's hear from AOC in cut number 10.
10: The American Revolution was against the billionaires of their time. And we're declaring independence from such an extreme marriage of wealth and power and the state.
1: That was actually cut number 11, but it speaks to what I want to talk about. Let's hear the rest of it in cut number 10.
10: They assume that my ambition is a title or a seat. My ambition is way bigger than that. My ambition is to change this country. Presidents come and go, but single-payer health care is forever. A living wage is forever. Workers' rights are forever. Women's rights.
1: So AOC spent a lot of time this weekend on this war against American success. And in the process of that, talked about the American Revolution, claiming that the American Revolution, as you heard there, was fought against the billionaires of the time. This, of course, is not true. In fact, there were many members of the Founding Fathers group, a lot of American patriots, who themselves were very wealthy, very well off. They could have easily gone along to get along, protect what they had, and stayed out of it. They did not do that. Many, many of the wealthiest people of the time said, we're going to pledge our fortunes and our lives and our honor to each other and put it all on the line. People like Robert Morris, one of the wealthiest people of the time, Haim Solomon, a Polish-Jewish merchant. These were the key financiers that kept the Continental Army funded. Without them, the war would have been lost. A $20,000 loan made by Solomon, in fact, enabled Washington's Yorktown campaign, which was the turning point in the war, to the Americans' favor. That was like $650,000 overall that he gave, the modern-day equivalent of $15.1 million. Robert Morris, who you might have heard of, provided $3 million at the time to the war effort, well over $90 million in today's money. No, the war, friends, was not a war against billionaires. It was the opposite. It was a war for independence against people who wanted to suppress success, who wanted to keep control of people, who wanted no freedom or liberty for folks here in America. But you never let, when you're one of these socialist radicals and you literally know nothing, and for you, all of American history started 5 minutes ago, you never let the facts get in the way of a good story. Regarding AOC's ambitions, I think she's doing these things because she wants to run for president. She currently sits, I'm looking at the polling, she currently sits 1, 2, 3, 4th in the polling behind Harris, Newsom, and Buttigieg. But she is the most authentic representation of what the and where the energy is in the Democratic Party, behind these radical socialists who would distort American history for their own perverted ends today. We're going to take a break. We have more coming up after this. It's Common Sense for the American People. I'm Scott Jennings. You're listening to Salem. Stay with us.
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15: With SRN News, I'm Bob Agnew in Washington. President Trump says the Iran ceasefire is on life support after rejecting Tehran's latest proposal to end the war. Officials said that proposal included some concessions on Iran's disputed nuclear program. The president dismissed that as garbage. Several nations, meanwhile, are trying to help mediate an end to the conflict.
16: These difficulties and these challenges seem insurmountable at the moment, and we are seeing an uptick in attacks both in the Persian Gulf, targeting Gulf Arab countries, as well as ships in the region, as well as increased fire between Israel and the Lebanese militant group Hezbollah, which Iran backs. All these things together could be enough to tip this region back into open war.
15: That is correspondent John Gambrill. Oil prices have been rising as the war with Iran threatens to drag on for longer than many were hoping, but U.S. stocks nevertheless inching toward what could easily become more records by the end of the day if they hang out of their current trajectory. Right now, the Dow Jones Industrial Average is up 22 points, the S&P 500 up 23, and the NASDAQ is up by 72 at this hour. The price for a barrel of Brent crude oil climbed 2.9% to top $104 earlier today. New poll finds younger Americans more pessimistic than older ones when it comes to the possibility of finding a job.
17: It's a sudden turnaround from just 3 years ago when older Americans were more pessimistic. In the U.S. until 2023 and in many countries globally, young people tend to be more optimistic about the job market than older people. Gallup found that typically around the world, younger people are more likely by 10 percentage points than older ones to report their local job market is good. In the U.S., younger people are 21 percentage points less likely to do so than older ones. Rich Thomason reporting.
15: This is SRN News.
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28: This afternoon will bring humid conditions with a mix of clouds and sun reaching a high of 89. Tonight, expect mostly cloudy skies with a low of 75. Tomorrow will feature intervals of clouds and sunshine with a high of 86. On Wednesday, there will be intervals of clouds and sun with a chance of a thunderstorm in the afternoon and a high of 88. Thursday is set to be mostly sunny with a high of 90. I'm meteorologist Joe Lundberg. That's your exclusive AccuWeather forecast on AM 930. 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
26: Fighting for free speech, Western civilization, and delivering common sense for the American people. Ladies and gentlemen, here's Scott Jennings.
1: It's Monday, May the 11th. Quick check of the headlines here. A new milestone from the Trump administration on health care affordability. This morning in the Oval Office, the president detailed how his website, TrumpRx.gov, has been helping families struggling with the high cost of fertility treatment. Take a listen to this. Cut number 17.
29: Website just a few months ago, over 19,000 Americans have used those fertility medicines and discounts and saved more than $15 million just in a short period of time, or a matter of weeks. The Council of Economic Advisors projects that the number will rise to $4.6 billion over a fairly small number of years. Nobody's ever seen anything like this.
1: Being pro-life means being pro-life and being pro-family. The president is living up to those promises with his Trump RX platform, really helping families who need help with these fertility treatments. Also in the Oval Office today, the president said he supports suspending the federal gas tax. Responding to a surge in fuel prices driven in part by the war in Iran, the price of gas has steadily increased since the war started in late February. The average nationwide cost of a gallon right now is about $4.52. Federal gas tax around 18 cents, and there seems to be some momentum, bipartisan momentum, for this in Washington today. Joining us now, Ryan Thorpe, an investigative reporter at the Manhattan Institute. His latest reporting appears in the City Journal. And once again, we go back to California. The headline today is, why did California award this alleged Hamas front group $40 million? Ryan, welcome back into the Scott Jennings Show here. More blockbuster reporting on what tax dollars are going for in the state of California. Tell us about your latest findings.
0: Well, over the past 5 years, Gavin Newsom's government here in California has rubber stamped about $41 million to the California chapter of the Council on American Islamic Relations. As you mentioned, this is an organization that there's sufficient credible evidence to say that it was founded as a Hamas front operating on U.S. soil and that it continues to operate to that extent today. You know, it's worth pointing out that Texas and Florida are two states that have recently moved to ban CARE as a terrorist organization, to officially designate them as such. But here in California, Gavin Newsom is embracing this organization.
1: So let's talk about this group. The Council on American Islamic Relations sounds benign. CARE is how people pronounce it, C-A-I-R. But as you pointed out, lots of evidence here that they are connected to Hamas, connected to the Muslim Brotherhood, and obviously Florida and Texas have declared it a terrorist organization. So how is it that some states are able to see what they really are, and yet in the state of California, they can't see it, and not only that, but they're funneling money to it. And then I guess the follow-up question is, what is this money used for when CARE gets its hands on it?
0: I mean, I think the simple answer here is that Gavin Newsom and the California government during his tenure as governor really hasn't met an ostensibly marginalized group that it doesn't want to shower with other people's money. It's worth pointing out that these are primarily federal tax dollars. So from the listeners, some of the viewers might be thinking, well, I don't live in California. Why should this concern me? Well, it doesn't matter where you live in America. Your tax dollars are going to help fund this organization. Most of these grants were given to CARE to help resettle or to help settle Afghan refugees in California. There have been serious questions and concerns raised about how effective CARE has been at actually doing this. The numbers don't seem to check out. It appears that they under-delivered on these promises. But another interesting thing about this story is that we trace the flow of funds, and significant millions of dollars were subgranted by CARE to other organizations, including the Muslim American Society, which is a Muslim Brotherhood legacy group, to the Islamic Society of Orange County, who once invited the blind sheikh to speak to its congregants months before he was charged with the 1993 World Trade Center bombing. So these tax dollars are then being funneled out into other organizations that have, you know, credible Islamist ties.
1: Okay, so let's back up for a second. This isn't just California state tax dollars. You're talking about federal tax dollars flowing through California state government into the hands of CARE, C-A-I-R, and then that flows into the hands of other groups. This is pretty wild. And as you pointed out, this isn't just confined to the state of California. Everybody within the sound of our voice here, if you've paid any federal taxes, you had a hand in this. I guess my question is, are any federal officials now looking into what the state of California did with this federal tax money? Is there anything the executive branch or the Congress can do about it at this point?
0: Yeah, there's a really easy move here. So in order to receive these federal tax dollars, particularly as it relates to immigration services, the CARE needs to be accredited by the DOJ. As reported in our piece, there is an ongoing investigation into CARE's accreditation. It appears to have lapsed. Whether or not it will be terminated permanently is the question here. But I mean, just to put my cards on the table, this is a slam dunk for the federal government, in my opinion. They need to revoke CARES accreditation and simply turn off the taps.
1: Yeah, CARE, if you've never heard of this, by the way, worth looking into it. CARE leaders, I'm reading from your piece here in the City Journal, by the way, have endorsed Hamas's perspective on the Middle East on October the 7th, 2023. So this would have been the day of the Hamas terrorist attack on Israel. The executive director of CARE in San Francisco posted on social media, quote, "We are witnessing decolonization." So you have Hamas terrorists going into Israel, murdering, raping, kidnapping, taking hostage, you know, waging war on farmers and regular people in Israel. And this person who is now in possession of a bunch of your tax dollars is saying, we are witnessing decolonization. The CEO of CARE in California likened Israel to Nazi Germany. Strange. And said, given the Jewish state's occupation of Palestine, that Israel should be attacked. And now Gavin Newsom thinks they are worthy of getting our tax dollars. Have you interviewed, by the way, anybody in the, I don't know, the congressional delegation in California or anybody in the Trump administration about this yet? I'm really curious how the executive branch is going to react to this. Given, I mean, it'd be one thing if it were just state California tax dollars, doesn't make it any better. But when you throw the federal piece in here, it's you know, that makes it a much bigger deal. A federal case, as they say.
0: I didn't interview anybody for this piece. I've had some conversations on background, and I do know that there are individuals within the federal government who are actively looking into this issue.
1: Ryan, you're working on this with Chris Rufo. You all for the Manhattan Institute and often published in the City Journal are doing incredible work tracking down the corruption and the waste and some of this outrageous spending that's going on in California. What's next for you? I mean, you've uncovered a bunch of stuff. We've had you on. We've had Chris on. I assume you've got other things in the hopper. Any previews you can give us?
0: I just over the weekend wrapped up a 3-day reporting stint down in the Tenderloin in San Francisco, looking at the drug dealing activity there, a new drug that's being pushed known as ISO that is basically a super fentanyl. And the drug market, the illicit drug market, has been cornered by illegal immigrants. So currently working on that is one of a few different stories we have that'll be coming out in the near future.
1: All this reporting, of course, going on against the backdrop of the governor's race going on in California and also a mayor's race in Los Angeles. Ryan, we're going to continue to follow your reporting, and if you've got time for us, we'll have you back. People need to know what's going on in California because these are the exact kind of policies the Democrats want to export nationwide. The headline in the City Journal is, why did California award this alleged Hamas front group $40 million. Other states are trying to shutter CARE branches, and Gavin Newsom is writing them checks. The author is Ryan Thorpe, and he's been our guest today. Ryan, thanks for joining us.
0: Thanks so much.
1: All right, let's talk about Medicare. And, you know, I want to tell you about Chapter again. 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
1: Monday, May the 11th. Talk a little politics overseas. In the UK, they're having local elections. And the headline is that Keir Starmer's Labour Party took one of the worst beatings in the history of political parties. Here to discuss and analyze, Niall Gardner, the director of the Margaret Thatcher Center for Freedom at the Heritage Foundation and a former aide himself to Lady Thatcher. Niall, thanks for joining us. According to what I'm looking at here, Starmer's Labor Party faced historic losses in these local elections. Tell us how it works. What kind of elections are these? What happened to Labor? What happened to the Tories? And did anyone do well? I'll let you take the analysis.
9: Well, thanks very much, Scott, for having me on the show today. And as you point out, these were really historic elections. So these were local elections across England, across the United Kingdom last Thursday, extremely important elections in terms of establishing the overall political trajectory in the United Kingdom. Not a general election, but elections that decide the makeup of regional councils across the UK. And the Reform Party, led by Nigel Farage, really won big. In fact, they pulled in around one in every three council seats across the United Kingdom. The ruling Socialists, led by Keir Starmer, absolutely humiliated in this election. Absolute disastrous night for Keir Starmer, who, in my view, really has been the weakest, worst prime minister in British history. And so a spectacular result for the right. The key issue, of course, was mass migration into the UK. And the British people had just had enough of open borders policies, huge levels of illegal migration coming into Britain, but also large-scale levels of overall migration to the UK over the last few years, which is transforming the United Kingdom. And so the British people said enough is enough, and they voted heavily for reform. And if these results are projected into a UK general election, which has to be held in the next 2 to 3 years, then Nigel Farage would definitely become the next Prime Minister of the United Kingdom. So extremely significant result.
1: Yeah, we've certainly watched here in the United States as our once strong partner in the defense of Western civilization has seen its domestic politics absolutely warped by this mass migration crisis. And as you say, it sounds like the people of Great Britain have had enough. So Starmer is sitting atop the Labor Party that just got wiped out in these local elections. I assume there are some other Labor leaders or people in the Socialist Coalition there that want him to step down. Is he facing calls to resign, and what do you hear on that?
9: Yeah, so Keir Starmer is under intense pressure to resign. He has an approval rating of around 15%. He's the most unpopular prime minister we've ever seen in the UK. And right now, he's still clinging on by his fingertips, but I think the reality is that he will likely be forced out of power in the next few weeks or months within his own Labour Party. And then you'll have another socialist taking over as Prime Minister. It'll probably be a figure like Angela Rayner, for example, Ed Miliband, potentially. But the reality is the socialists are doomed for the next general election. And I think you're going to see a massive swing to the right in the UK, led by Reform. But also, the Conservatives have about 20% of the vote. So if you combine Reform with the Conservatives, that's over 50% of the vote in the UK. So Britain will be a truly conservative nation, I think, following the next general election. It's inevitable. And the socialists are in an incredible state of decline. And the British people have just had enough of far-left, woke, so-called progressive rule in Britain. And they really want to see real change.
1: Perhaps alarmingly, and I'll give you the last word here, the radical pro-Islam Green Party under Zach Polanski gained over 440 seats in the elections. Is that something to be worried about?
9: Yeah, it is. I mean, the Green Party are real far-left, crazy extremists. They're closely aligned with a lot of the Islamic, movements in the UK. And the Green Party, I would say, is an incredibly dangerous political movement in Britain. But fortunately, I mean, their vote is still, hovering around maybe it's just 10% or so of the vote. But they're even to the left of the Labour Party, which is saying a great deal. So definitely, there's a threat out there from the loony left, as we say in Britain.
1: Yeah, we got it here too in the United States. Niall Gardner, we just call them Democrats here though, Niall. Niall Gardner is the director of the Thatcher Center for Freedom at the Heritage Foundation. He's a former aide to the former Prime Minister Margaret Thatcher. And by the way, you're now the official UK political correspondent of the Scott Jennings Show. I hope it doesn't, there's no pay, but a lot of prestige. We'll take a break. When we come back, we got to talk to Congressman Daryl Issa of California right after this.
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16: With SRN News, I'm Bob Agnew in Washington. President Trump says the Iran ceasefire is now on life support after he rejected Tehran's latest proposal to end the war. He told reporters today that the Iranian leadership is crazy and that there's no way he's going to allow them to develop a nuclear weapon, something upon which they continue to insist. Also at SRNnews.com, a United Nations body has changed the number of projects when it comes to so-called climate change are being forced to ramp down some of their previous estimates. And policy initiatives such as the science-based targets are adjusting rules to reflect reduced urgency for drastic emissions cuts. New U.S. migration trends show Americans leaving high-cost Democrat strongholds for Republican-led Sunbelt states in recent years. Since 2020, California, New York, and Illinois have seen the largest net population losses. This is SRN News.
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22: This afternoon will bring humid conditions with a mix of clouds and sunshine reaching a high of 89. Tonight, expect mostly cloudy skies with a low of 75. Tomorrow will feature intervals of clouds and sunshine with a high of 86. Wednesday, we'll see a mix of clouds and sun with a chance of a thunderstorm in the afternoon and a high of 88. Thursday is set to be mostly sunny with a high of 90. I'm meteorologist Joe Lundberg. That's your exclusive AccuWeather forecast on AM 930, The Answer.
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1: All right, it's Monday, May the 11th. Checking in on a little bit of breaking news here. The man who rushed into the White House Correspondents' Dinner Hotel, ran past the security checkpoint, and apparently wanted to assassinate President Trump, members of the cabinet, members of the media, and others assembled, was in court today. His name is Cole Thomas Allen, and this morning he pleaded not guilty to charges. I think it's four total. One of them is trying to assassinate President Trump. They had him in court. He was shackled at his waist and wrists. That's what the artist renderings look like here. Remember, he came in. It was April the 25th at the White House Correspondents' Dinner. And he had at least two guns and a bunch of knives on him. And you've seen the footage, no doubt. He ran through. He did shoot a Secret Service agent in the bulletproof vest. The shooter was not injured in this case. And the Secret Service agent, of course, doesn't feel good to get shot in the bulletproof vest, I'm sure. But he's going to be all right. Nobody in the ballroom was injured. According to this, he will appear in court next on June 29th for a status conference as this investigation continues to unfold. Now, last week, and this was interesting, Allen's defense team filed a motion to disqualify the acting attorney general, Todd Blanche, and the U.S. attorney for the District of Columbia, Jeanine Pirro. They want them disqualified from the case because they were in the room. And the defense is saying that because both Blanche and Pirro have given the impression that they are victims here, that it would be inappropriate for them to be involved in the prosecution. So seems like a stall tactic or a scrambling tactic to me. But we'll see what the court wants to do about that. I'm sure there are plenty of lawyers, hopefully over at the Justice Department, that would be able to take it up, even if Blanche and Pirro are taken out. By the way, Allen faces life in prison if he is convicted here. And, you know, honestly, really, if this guy doesn't get convicted or somehow wriggles out of this on some technicality or they judge him to be mentally incompetent, it'll be an absolute travesty. We just cannot send a message in this country that you can run out one day and decide that you are. I mean, read this guy's manifesto. Actually, you know what? Do we have the clip of Bill? We do. Cue up cut number 7 here. Bill Maher had his show this weekend, and he made, I think, an important point. He got right to the heart of the matter about this guy, Cole Allen, and people like it. Let's hear Bill Maher, cut number 7.
23: Life doesn't really suck so bad. You would just rather be a martyr than nobody. The whole tone of Cole Allen's manifesto was, sorry guys, but America needs me. A hero has risen. You're not a hero. You're just the guy who runs out into the field during a baseball game to get attention and in 10 seconds gets tackled by security, except in your case, no, that's exactly your case.
1: Bill Maher had it exactly right on his show this weekend. Joining us now to discuss all the news of the day from California, Congressman Daryl Issa is here. Congressman, thanks for popping in with us. I'm going to start here with Iran. We've had a little bit of news today, which is that the president is totally dissatisfied with the Iranian response to his peace proposal. And, you know, he's now saying the ceasefire is on life support. It sure sounds like we may start attacking these guys again pretty soon. Is that the right move for the president?
0: Well, the president's used all the right moves so far. First, taking out their leadership and their capability to do anything particularly offensive. Then giving them an opportunity to come to peace when they didn't. Then blockading their oil and strangling their finances. And then offering them the olive branch again. But as you said, they're as stubborn as ever, still asking for things beyond.

0: feeling that Democrats and independents in California, who've had effectively one-party rule for so long, have finally had enough. I get the feeling at least some of the independents are saying enough is enough with what's going on in Sacramento and L.A. and other places. But you're out there. You got your ear to the ground. What do you think?
1: Well, you know, it's been 23 years since the voters rose up and withdrew and recalled, if you will, and elected Arnold Schwarzenegger. And they didn't do so just because he was a superstar on television. They did so because they were desperate for leadership in the right direction instead of the wrong direction. And they have that same challenge both in Sacramento for the whole state, but particularly they have that problem in Los Angeles, a place that is almost 3-1 Democrat. And yet the polls show that a Republican could win. And certainly the incumbent Democrat is unbelievably challenged. As a matter of fact, why Karen Bass ran again, I have no idea, because she certainly doesn't have a record to run on that is in any way reelectable.
0: Now, your district was changed somewhat in the redistricting that went on there in California. It's California 48. You're not seeking reelection, but you are backing San Diego County Supervisor Jim Desmond. Tell us about the politics of your new district. I know you're on your way, but how badly did the Democrats mangle it?
1: Well, they tried to mangle it a great deal. They managed to get a Harris plus four, about a 14-point shift in a district. What they didn't count on, though, is that my district has always been willing to think independent. Almost a third of the voters can go back and forth and do. And when we look at both my history, but particularly looking now at Jim Desmond's, he has won overwhelmingly these declined estate and even some Democrats. He serves dealing heavily with the important issues, pushing back on the extremism that he sees from Sacramento. And our polling shows that he not only wins, but he wins overwhelmingly.
0: Wow. Okay. Good news on that one. Anyway, Daryl, thanks for coming on. You've always been a clear voice for what's actually going on in Washington. We look forward to having you back soon. We got to take a break, by the way. It's National Police Week. Interesting story coming up on that right after this.
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0: Home stretch here on the Scott Jennings Show. You know, this week is National Police Week, May 11th through the 17th, honoring law enforcement's bravery and sacrifices. It was part of the Peace Officers Memorial Day celebration, which is on May 15th. Now we have a whole week for the cops. Established in 1962, this week features ceremonies in Washington, including a candlelight vigil and memorial services for officers lost in the line of duty. My next guest is here to discuss. His name is Eric Johnson. He is the executive director of Supporting Heroes. They honor the service and sacrifice of public safety heroes who gave their lives in the line of duty. And in full disclosure, Eric, welcome into the show. You and I have known each other for about 30 years now when we worked together. I was on the radio business in Louisville, and you were with the Louisville Police Department. But we saw each other the other day, and you were telling me about this amazing charity that you've started to help police officers and their families have a proper funeral when one loses their life in the line of duty. Tell us about that.
10: Well, it's not just to have the proper funeral, but to, you know, we say we honor them by taking care of the people they loved. And it starts, you know, immediately after one falls in the line of duty. We come, we provide immediate financial support to the family. You know, when we hear of a tragedy like that, we think, you know, the shock, the grief, and all sorts of emotions. But what we don't often think about is that survivor, especially if they have young children, they're worried, how am I going to support the kids? How am I going to feed the kids? How am I going to keep our home? And so that's why it's so important for them to receive support immediately. And we call that a down payment on a promise. And our promise is that we're going to be there, not just immediately, but in the days, weeks, months, and even years ahead to help them in every way that we can.
0: Eric, when you were telling me about this organization that you decided to start, you were explaining to me that a lot of people assume that there are these extensive government systems in place to support agencies and families after a line of duty death. But the reality is most departments are actually left to navigate these tragedies largely on their own, and that's where you step in.
10: Absolutely. You know, fortunately, most departments, most leaders, most chiefs, they don't have experience with line of duty death. They've never had to deal with it. And so when that first time comes, and it comes rather abruptly, They don't know where to begin. There's a lot of things that may seem intuitive to handle it a certain way, but we're able to come in and guide them based on 22 years of experience in some best practices and kind of just walk them through it and just help them help the family and their community. And also very importantly, to support the other members of their department who are grieving. And you got to expect every family member of every other member of their agency is also watching what the agency and community does for that family, because they know that they could very well be in that same situation someday in the future.
0: That voice you're hearing, Eric Johnson, with the organization called Supporting Heroes. Eric, you were telling me about the recent coordination that you did of funeral support for Deputy Rick Coyle in Crittenden County, Kentucky, with the Crittenden County Sheriff's Office. His department had only three officers, and so he was killed in the line of duty, and there were only two remaining. They were themselves deeply traumatized by the incident. Without your support, they really would have had to have faced the responsibility alone of honoring their colleague and supporting his family. Tell us about what you did there in Crittenden County, Kentucky.
10: Well, you know, I mean, a lot of local agencies, I mean, everybody wanted to support them. The community was deeply affected. They wanted to help. But the experience that we bring by helping agencies through it, so many agencies over the last 22 years, we were able to help right away. And as you said, both of the remaining members of the department were deeply traumatized. So we responded immediately, went to the hospital, and it began there. We provided support to the family. The FOP stepped up and helped also to help provide support for the family. And then he lived 28 days after he was shot before he passed. Mm. And then meals for the family, hotel rooms, and then he moved to a different hospital. We continued to support there. And then, unfortunately, when he passed, it was time to start planning the honors to show the family that his service and sacrifice was appreciated by those he served.
0: Right.
10: And that the community really did care.
0: Eric Johnson, you're with Supporting Heroes. Find it online, supportingheroes.org. Police officers protect us. They take care of us. In our time of need, when the bad folks are out there trying to get us, it's the cops that we look to protect our communities, and they deserve our support when they give the ultimate sacrifice. Eric, thanks for your time today. We're out of time on the Scott Jennings Show. We're back tomorrow on Salem. See you then. Hey, it's Scott. I wanted to tell you about a phone call I had the other day with a man named Andy Schoonover. He's CEO of a company called Crowd Health. 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
14: With SRN News, I'm Bob Agnew in Washington. President Trump is rejecting Iran's latest proposal for an end to the war, calling garbage claims that the country was willing to make some major concessions regarding its nuclear weapons program. The president spoke to reporters today at the White House.
15: They're lunatics having a nuclear weapon. I deal with them. I deal with them. I say it to them. I say, you people are crazy. I deal with them. They talk differently. I say, you're crazy. You're crazy people. You're nuts. You're not having a nuclear weapon. They think they can talk me into it, and they don't do very well with it. But they know how I feel. They can't have a nuclear weapon. They would use it within an hour after getting it.
14: A French woman and two Americans have tested positive or showed symptoms of having hantavirus.
16: Authorities announced the new cases as nations around the world repatriate passengers from a cruise ship hit by an outbreak and quarantine or isolate them. French Health Minister Stephanie List says the woman was among five French passengers repatriated on Sunday to Paris from the MV Hondius. One of the 17 American passengers evacuated and flown to Nebraska also tested positive for the virus.
14: That is correspondent Charles de la Desma reporting. The Democratic Socialists of America have endorsed a billionaire for governor of California.
17: California's Democratic Socialists have made their pick for governor, but they're not happy about it. The nation's largest socialist organization grudgingly threw its weight behind billionaire Tom Steyer, who made a fortune in private equity before blowing nine figures on two political bids, first for the 2020 presidential nod and now for Golden State governor. In their voter guide, they wrote, quote, even if he glibly considered himself a class traitor, his wealth was earned through the exploitation of the working class. The California Democratic Socialists wrote in its voter guide. Larry Marino, Los Angeles.
14: On Wall Street, the Dow right now up by 90 points, and NASDAQ up by 78, and the S&P 500 up 25. This is SRN News.
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23: This afternoon will be humid with a mix of clouds and sun reaching a high of 89. Tonight, expect mostly cloudy skies with a low of 75. Tomorrow will bring a mixture of clouds and sunshine with a high of 86. Wednesday, we'll see intervals of clouds and sun with a chance of a thunderstorm in the afternoon. The high will be 88. Thursday is expected to be mostly sunny with a high of 90. I'm meteorologist Joe Lundberg. That's your exclusive AccuWeather forecast on AM 930, The Answer.
24: This is Audie Bach. Our Tampa Bay native, Bill Bunkley, keeps us on the straight and narrow and reports on the legislature in Tallahassee. But he's an international guardian of the faith, too, with a heart for Lebanon.
22: Good afternoon. Welcome back to another week of The Briefing right here on Salem Radio. We're broadcasting all across Central Florida from our studios in Tampa. My name is Bill Bunkley, and this is The Bill Bunkley Show. As always, we are so honored to have you back with us for this two-hour briefing. We'll be with you for the next 2 hours and reminding you that of the topics that we're talking about today. If you would like to join the conversation, maybe you have a thought, an opinion, maybe you disagree with my worldview. All of that is giving you an option. If you would like to join the conversation, I'd like to give you our studio line. Our studio line is 877-943-9673, 877-943-9673. Well, let me ask you a question. How was your Mother's Day weekend? How was your Mother's Day Sunday? We had a great opportunity, Mrs. Bunkley and I, to spend some time yesterday on Mother's Day. And by way of doing that, I want to give you a little bit of a heads up about a wonderful little cafe right there in the heart of downtown Tarpon Springs. We had our brunch there yesterday on Mother's Day, and I wanted to recommend that to you. It is Tula's Trailside Cafe. That's T-O-U-L-A apostrophe S, Tula's Trailside Cafe. It's a quaint little cafe, and she's been there for 18 years. She started the restaurant 18 years, and we were looking to have an opportunity to go somewhere that wasn't a chain restaurant. Now, you talk about destinations. If you have never had an opportunity to go to Tarpon Springs, there's actually three areas of a recommendation. Of course, one is the Sponge Docks and being able to walk up and down the boulevard there where the Sponge Docks are. A lot of stores with a lot of Greek type of influence. You have some restaurants as well if you like seafood. So that's one. Another, and some of you may have not have done this, and that's downtown Temple Terrace. I'm at Temple Terrace. Are you believing I said that? Downtown Tarpon Springs. And so we're talking about downtown Tarpon Springs, and there are some antique shops. It really is a nice stroll right there on Tarpon Avenue. And for those of you who have been there, you know that the old railroad line comes right through downtown Tarpon Springs. And today, I think it's the Pinellas Trail gives you an opportunity for riding your bikes up and down that old rail line. But right there on Tarpon Avenue, you have the old railroad depot, where the passengers would wait and get onto the train when it stopped there in Tarpon Springs. Well, today, it's a museum. It's a railroad museum. But the reason why I point that out is that the railroad museum is on the corner of South Safford Avenue, S-A-F-F-O-R-D, Safford Avenue, and the main drag through Tarpon Springs, which is Tarpon Avenue. Now, Lula's Trailside Cafe. Well, now you understand why it is trailside, because it is right next to the Pinellas Trail. It's right across the street from the train station. And it's a quaint little restaurant. It's located at 11 South Safford Avenue there in Tarpon Springs. And it's a nice place to go for breakfast or lunch. It actually closes, it's open at 8 a.m., closes at 2 p.m. each day. So it's sort of a breakfast or a brunch place, and a great place that if you want to do a one-day tank road trip to Tarpon Springs, it's one of those places that's nice. Now, there's other restaurants up and down that area as well, and we had a wonderful time. In fact, we got there. We were able to get in. It's certainly not a large restaurant, but we had a chance to spend some time with the owner, and she's just her hospitality and all of her employees there, you could tell that they're a very close-knit group. And so we enjoyed our Mother's Day brunch there at that location. I want to recommend that to you as well. And then another place that sort of a draw is if you go on Tarpon Avenue and you cross US 19, you'll come down to where you have to take a right or a left, because there's a bayou right there. And you have all sorts of inlets coming off the Gulf of Mexico. But as you get to that point and look straight ahead, that's where the Greek Orthodox Church has the diving for the cross every year. I think that's in January. And then it's so beautiful there. There's a lot of place. There's a lot of parks right there. You want to go over, maybe have a picnic or just take a walk or just sit out looking over the bayou. And then if you keep going all the way back, you get to the state park or the county park that is on the Gulf of Mexico. I think it's Rogers Park, something like that. And that's also a great place. And I want to recommend it because if you happen to be in a wheelchair, that particular beach has a opportunity. It has one of those mats so you can go from the paved parking lot, the sidewalk. And then if you're in a wheelchair, you can get on that mat, and that mat goes all the way down the sand to, not at water's edge, obviously, but it goes quite a ways down, and you can take a wheelchair to that point and then set up, you know, if you want to get under an umbrella or whatever. And so if you haven't had a chance to explore Tarpon Springs, I hope that you do. And we did that. And the other thing we did on Mother's Day yesterday was that we had an opportunity to just drive around a little bit. When I was growing up here in Central Florida back in the 50s and 60s, one of the big family outings for the Bunkley family was to get in our car and to actually go and explore Central Florida by car. And we would get in a car and take a car ride. And so, quite frankly, it had been a while since I have actually driven around not only in Davis Island, but also up and down the area of Soho, Howard Avenue, where it intersects Bayshore. I had a house there at one time, a two-story house with two apartments out in the back right there, right down the street about a block from Burns Steakhouse, if you know where that's at. So yesterday, I was born and raised here, and I came to the realization after our drive because, first of all, I went by my grandparents' house, which is on South Albany, just about two and a half blocks off Kennedy Boulevard. And that's near the intersection of Howard, you know, Howard, Armenia, and Kennedy Boulevard. So I went by to see my grandfather's house, and my grandfather's house, where we spend a lot of time, in fact, in my family, that Southern tradition, every Saturday morning, my mom, my dad, and myself, now my brother was 9 years older, so he didn't participate. We were always my parents were having coffee with my grandfather and step-grandmother. 10 o'clock was the standing time. We would either come to their house for coffee or they would come out to our house, which my grandfather said was way out in the country. Now, keep in mind, we only lived near Martin Luther King, which was the old Buffalo Avenue right at the Hillsborough River. And that was way, way out in the country as far as my grandfather was concerned. But that house has been bulldozed, and there is a three-story home, and I don't know whether it's different levels, but no elevator, but stairways, and so that's just about finishing construction, and that's part of the urban infill. So my grandfather's house is gone. Then we went to go to my aunt's duplex. She lived right off Bayshore Boulevard. In fact, when I grew up, she had a duplex that was built in like the 60s. She lived in one, retired, and rented out the other. She had a beautiful, all of her backyard leading up to Bayshore Boulevard was just woods. Later, a condominium was constructed there. And by golly, we went by to see the house just to kind of see what kind of condition it is, and it was gone. And a brand new home has been built on that lot. And I think I told you a story a few years ago when I went by to see our family home, the one by Martin Luther King, when I went by and our home was bulldozed, and we went by, and it's in the medical section right there, a couple blocks away, or down from a few blocks down from St. Joseph's Hospital or Bay Care or whatever it's called now on Martin Luther King. So it was one of those days is kind of driving around that all the residences of my grandparents, my aunt, and ours are all gone. So anyway, quite a nostalgic day. Well, I hope you had a great Mother's Day as well as we honored mothers. In a moment, we're going to talk about how we're going to be honoring mothers all month long. And that's because the progress we're making with the preborn ministry sponsoring the ultrasounds. I'm Bill Bunkley. We're going to take a break. Don't go away. I'll be right back.
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22: 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We're broadcasting from our studios here in Tampa, all over Central Florida, on this 11th day of May in the year of our Lord, 2026. Reminding you first, if you'd like to interact on any of our topics, our studio line is open at 877-943-9673. Well, as I mentioned, our Mother's Day, and I hope you had a splendid Mother's Day ceremony, time together, if you will, whether it was taking in a movie, whether it was getting a great bite to eat, whether it was a feast at home, whether it was sharing of some presents. Hope that you had a blessed day, because two very important days to us is motherhood and is fatherhood. So, but I want to focus on the fact that we're going to be celebrating Mother's Day for the rest of this month. And let me explain why. We have done this the last couple of years, maybe more than that, is that we have pulled alongside the ministry of Preborn. Now, Preborn has a network of pregnancy care centers all across the country, but also right here in Central Florida. And what we have done is that the amazing opportunity that they provide, because they are assisting these pregnancy care centers that are part of their network, and they're assisting them with these absolutely life-changing ultrasound sessions. So what happens is, if we have a young teenager, if we have a college co-ed, or we've got a single woman, or maybe a woman that's married with 1, 2, 3 kids, whatever, there's an opportunity for them to be able to go to one of these pregnancy care centers. And number one, they can get a pregnancy test to confirm that there is a pregnancy. And then number two, loving counselors are there, but they get an opportunity to, if they agree, to have an ultrasound session. Now, those of you who have participated in an ultrasound session when it comes to a pregnancy, it really is a remarkable few moments, because number one, you're able to see your unborn baby in your own womb. Unlike seeing a documentary or something on YouTube, it is your baby in your womb. But the other thing that I always have found fascinating is to be able to hear your baby's heartbeat, which actually begins just a few weeks after conception. And so we know that we're certainly committed to life. I believe that life begins at conception. I believe that personhood occurs in the womb before a baby is born. Now, I know we are not at that point in terms of our society, but as a Christ follower with a Christian worldview, as well as a conservative, that I believe that there's been so much disinformation through the years that has been spread in terms of a pregnancy. Well, you know, it's just a glob. It's a glob for weeks and weeks and weeks. So if it's inconvenient, you can go ahead and get an abortion and get rid of that glob and move on. Well, I think most people know by now that's not the truth, but what we're doing right now is we are providing ultrasounds with your help. Now, when one of these teenagers, college co-eds, when they go to one of our pregnancy care centers, there's absolutely no charge. No charge for the ultrasound. And if they want to keep their baby, if they want to choose life, whether it's keeping the baby to raise, maybe keeping the baby where there'll be another family member that wants to adopt that baby, or maybe putting that baby up for adoption, your gift today of $28 begins the process of not only an ultrasound, but that can be the beginning of up to a 2-year commitment for that pregnancy care center to go deep with this relationship with this new mother. And we're talking about the opportunity to provide things like diapers, formula, clothing if necessary, classes on parenthood, both for the opportunity for a mom and a baby to thrive. There's also opportunities for husbands or the boyfriends that want to be a part of this. And so all of this, your $28 for a single ultrasound, this really triggers up to a 2-year commitment to stand with these gals and these women. So right now, I want to give you an update. We are going to this month, as we are celebrating Motherhood Mother's Day, we started out with a goal this year of 380 ultrasounds all across Central Florida. I am pleased to report today, as our update earlier today, we have taken care of 84 ultrasound sessions because of your generosity. And so right now we have 301 ultrasounds to go. That's 301 ultrasounds to go. Now, before I give you a challenge, I want to give a shout out since I was with you. We have Steve in Bradenton. I want to thank you so much, Steve, because your generous gift in Bradenton, you gave a gift of $269, and that really represents a little over 9 ultrasounds. And so, Steve, my brother, it means a lot to me, especially when the men step up, and I know that I'm proud to see Bradenton that is on the board. And you're part of our hero list, my VIP list. And also, we have Mary Ann in Palmetto. And Mary Ann gave a gift of $116. And so we're so grateful for that. That's just about a little over 4 ultrasounds. And those 2 gifts, I just want to thank you so much for Bradenton and Palmetto. Very close to each other. And so today, we're starting a brand new week. And the reason why we're celebrating Mother's Day is that yesterday, all day, and to the end of last week, I was thinking about the fact of all the mothers who you supported last year, you being our listening audience, and we did about 380, 390, whatever it was, plus ultrasounds last year, and I thought about all the mothers who were celebrating the fact of motherhood, and we know that women who have abortions, we know that it's real tough mentally, it's real tough psychologically through the years. And my 30 years in Tallahassee working on pro-life issues on behalf of the Florida Baptist Convention, the Southern Baptist Convention, as I'm their legislative consultant, I've just spent too many times listening to older women talk about the grief they have from having an abortion. And basically, a lot of women in our audience, the seniors, a lot of you had abortions because you were lied to about, oh, it's just a glob, it's this, it's that. And now we know that's different. And remember that, you know, especially for many people who are Christ followers, you know, there is forgiveness in all of this. But at the same time, that is the foundation for us to provide an opportunity to at least make sure that teenagers, college co-eds, and women today, they know the truth. They know both sides. I can tell you that Planned Parenthood and teachers and college professors are going to say, abort, abort, abort. You're going to mess up your whole life. Well, there's a whole nother side of that chapter. And so right now, 2 things I want to tell you before I'm going to put a commitment of 10 ultrasounds for this hour. before the hour of 4 o'clock. Remember that one ultrasound can save a life. One ultrasound can save a life. And right now, 80%, according to statistics, when you make especially one of the leadership gifts, 80% of women will choose life when they actually see the ultrasound image of their baby in their womb. When they actually hear the heartbeat connected to their bodies of that baby, 80% will choose life. So I'm asking you right now, would you make a gift of $28 to help pay for an ultrasound? That's $28 to help pay for an ultrasound. But right now we have a goal of 10 ultrasounds. A one-time gift of $280 would help with 10 ultrasounds. And so we want to reduce this 301 goal to below 300 and get it down to 291. So would you call that gift in right now? That number is 833-850-2229. 833-850-2229. 833-850-2229. 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Click on that red banner. Up next, book interview, Everybody Loses, Gambling. Danny Funt's going to be with us. Going to be talking about sports gambling. Be right back.
14: With SRN News, I'm Bob Agnew in Washington. Two Israeli soldiers will spend weeks in military prison for the desecration of a Christian object after one stuck a cigarette in the mouth of a statue of the Virgin Mary in southern Lebanon and the other photographed it. The photo of the soldier, a cigarette dangling from his own mouth, went viral. That sparked a lot of widespread outrage about Israel's behavior in Lebanon as their battle against the Hezbollah terrorist group continues there. 18 U.S. cruise passengers returned to the U.S. early today after weeks on board the MV Hondius. That's a cruise ship at the center of that deadly hantavirus outbreak. U.S. health officials confirmed that the Americans disembarked the cruise in the Canary Islands on Sunday and boarded a medical repatriation flight arranged by the U.S. government and bound for Nebraska. This is SRN News.
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0: the number of, if you got some statistics about understand even kids that are under 18 are finding ways to, you know, beat the system, not beat the system in bets, but beat it to be able to bet. And then young people who are losing tremendous amounts of money, whether they're in school or out of school. Talk about that.
1: You know, that word you used, predatory, was one that I had heard again and again. And it was part of what made me want to write this book, was to investigate, is there truth to that? Because it's a really strong word, obviously. And I think after speaking with more than 300 people for the book, I felt it was justified to call things that the industry is doing predatory. It's why I think a lot of people take issue with the way the gambling industry has taken shape. And, you know, you hear people say, well, these are adults who are betting. They should be allowed to spend their money however they care to. I don't quarrel with that, but a lot of us don't like the idea of companies deceiving customers and targeting the most vulnerable customers, people who seem to have an inclination toward a gambling addiction. So you could make the same analogy with drinking, right? Like, people should be allowed to drink if they so choose, but would you want a bar giving out free samples, or finding someone who seems to get inebriated a lot and egging them on, or knocking on your door and saying, hey, it's been a while since you were at the bar. Here's a round on us if you'll come back. All of that stuff would seem to cross a line. To say nothing of just over-serving, which is clearly a threshold that is discouraged. You're seeing that with gambling. And I was fortunate, and I commend the people who work in the industry who spoke with me. And a number of them said that they have concerns about that, that they don't like essentially what their companies are being allowed to get away with when it comes to pushing people beyond their limits and beyond a safe amount of betting, both the money they're losing, but just the time they're spending on it and how consuming it can become if you're gambling on sports day and night. All of that left me quite alarmed with just where things are headed.
0: You know, the book I'm recommending, and I really want you to get a copy of this book, and I want you to talk to your teenagers, your college age kids, and others. And grandparents, you can make a real difference here. And I know a lot of the kids don't want to listen, but this is a very important book that I'm recommending that you get for your family. It's entitled Everybody Loses, a shocking, rip-roaring read and an essential work of investigating reporting. And that is The Tumultuous Rise of American Sports Gambling. And my guest is the author of this very, very important book, The Danny Fund. You know, when we talk about these kids, back in the day, and so I'm talking about back when I was at the university in the mid-70s, if you want to do a little gambling here in Florida, well, you'd go to the dog track, you maybe go to the High Life Fronton, and so those were sort of seasonal, but that you had to do some driving, and you had, unless you were dealing with some sort of bookie, which wasn't widespread. Talk about the difference there. And then today, and I'm going to give you a double whammy. I've got a youngster going to be 21. He's in college, and he gets all these offers from all these credit card companies. He doesn't have doesn't even have the income. Hey, we'll give you $10,000. We'll give you $20,000. So on one hand, they're giving out these credit lines to these kids, and then these kids get into the thrill of gambling, not knowing they're going to lose. And so not only are they losing large amounts of money, then they're taking cash advances. I don't know how much research you may have done into correlation, but could you talk about this? Because this is entrapping these young people, for some of them, for the rest of their lives.
1: Exactly. I don't think that's a stretch to say that. We are grooming a generation of lifetime gamblers, I think is reasonable to conclude from what we're seeing. You know, I emphasize that at the end of my book and at the beginning, because one of the main arguments for legalization that you heard from politicians, obviously the companies themselves, and also the sports leagues, once they came around on gambling, was that there was a lot of betting happening

0: under the table illegally. And all that was going to happen was we're going to legalize it so it can be taxed and regulated, but that there wouldn't be an increase in the number of people betting. That's a very appealing idea. It's just totally unrealistic, though, when you spend billions of dollars on advertising and when it's now easier than ever to place a bet. Obviously, vastly more people were going to take this up, and we're seeing that. And I think the idea that kids in particular are so attracted to this is undeniable. With college students, one study found that one in five college students in America dips into money that they've set aside for tuition to fund their sports betting. Another study recently found that about a third of boys, between it was something like 12 to 18, basically teenage boys now, a third of them have already placed a bet by the time they turn 18. So many educators I speak with say they can't believe the number of students who are obsessed with gambling. And it typically starts with sports because they're fans, because celebrities, whether it's superstar athletes or movie stars or whoever, are appearing in these commercials, making it seem so cool to place a bet now. They start with sports and then they find other ways to gamble, whether it's with online casinos, these prediction markets now, you name it. I even heard, I mentioned college students. It seems like there's an emerging epidemic of teenagers betting. I even heard about elementary school students with gambling problems, which is kind of surreal to even utter. But that's the world we're living in. And they call gambling a progressive disorder, which means, unlike you might use a hard drug and pretty quickly realize this is bad for you and you have a problem, with gambling, it can take years for that to take shape. So I spoke with one of the world's experts in youth problem gambling, a man named Jeffrey Derevinsky. And when I said, in light of that fact, that this takes some time to fully get the full picture of what we're dealing with, where is this headed? And his reply was, God only knows. And that kind of just sent a chill up my spine.
1: You write about in your book, and the whole idea about this gambling, it's just based on a huge lie. And the illusion of winning. And you have interviewed some folks that have been involved with sports books. They've been the insiders, and they've even admitted to you, as I understand it, that what they're doing is that they're selling. You can win, you can win, you can win, but you can't. And then what they do is, with AI certainly is helping them in their analysis, what they're doing, and I want to get into the next area, is just like the high rollers in Vegas. They know these kids. They know people that are sports betting that are rolling a lot. They also know the ones that are losing a lot. And then they're identified and they're actually courting the kids or whoever sports betting with losing patterns. Talk about this, because people don't realize there's some very smart mathematical whizzes watching what you're doing. And these predators, just like an eagle or a hawk that sees a rat or something's going to come down and snatch that, these predators are watching, and they're going to move in quickly to somebody doesn't realize that they're losing big.
0: If you set morality aside and just size up these companies from a business standpoint, it's really extraordinary how sophisticated they are at understanding their customers and extracting as much money as possible. And one side effect of the fact that so much of this business is now conducted online, I believe roughly 95% of money wagered on sports in America is done over the internet, is that you collect so much data on your customers. So you're able to track not just what are they betting and how much money, but at what times, where are they placing the bets, how are they depositing money, on and on. It paints a very vivid picture of each customer. And so, as you said, if you're winning or just show that you know what you're doing, you'll very quickly get limited to the point that some people can't bet more than pocket change on major sporting events. I get
1: Yeah,
0: this.
1: they
0: The
1: throttle the
0: founding.
1: winners. They throttle the winners. Like you got like your dad puts a governor on your old 57 Chevrolet, you can't go over 55.
0: Totally. And that's why the founding CEO of FanDuel, the number one sports book in America, I interviewed him for the book and he said, point blank, their advertising is untruthful. They're selling that you can win, but you can't. And of course you can win one bet, but his point was you can't win long term. They're going to cut you off. The flip side, as you alluded to, is if you're losing, the sky is the limit. They will egg you on and bet, allow you to lose unbelievable amounts of money. I even learned of one person in the New Jersey area who's lost more than $100 million betting on sports in recent years. Even, you know, at a way below that, I spoke with some person who was in Connecticut. They lost $100,000 in a year. And I said, and they mentioned that they were one of these VIP customers who get such special treatment. And that can include, you know, not just the best seats imaginable at a game, but getting to throw out the first pitch at a ball game, getting to play basketball on an NBA court, on, all these wonderful freebies to keep you betting. I said, what were you doing for a living when you were a VIP with FanDuel losing six figures? And he said, I was a server at the Cheesecake Factory making $65,000 a year. And obviously FanDuel didn't vet that or didn't care if they did find that out. It's that, I think, when we talked about what's predatory, that strikes a lot of people as downright predatory.
1: And you write in your book, I believe, that the top 3% of bettors often account for over 60% of the revenue, and then that's how they get labeled to be quote unquote kind of a host. We got 1 minute. I want to hold you over past the break for a couple minutes, but they identify them as these big bettors, and then they lose. Well, let's do this. I got one more follow-up question. We got a couple minutes after the break. I'm going to ask Danny Funt to stay along. Folks, I got to tell you, every time I turn on, you know that I'm a Tampa Bay Rays fan, you know that I'm a Buccaneer fan, you know that I'm a Tampa Bay Lightning fan, and I grew up watching the Yankees, and I am absolutely insulted every time I try and watch a game. And quite frankly, FanDuel or whoever, they're promoting gambling. It's wrong. The book I'm recommending, get it today, Everybody Loses, The Tumultuous Rise of American Sports Gambling. You must read this if you have kids or if you are gambling yourself. Danny Funt is going to stay with me. I'll be right back.
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1: We're back, Bill Bunkley here, and we are definitely talking about predatory, quote-unquote, predatory sports gambling. And you know how I feel about this. And some people say, well, come on, Bill, we're just having fun. I understand that. I've heard that all the way back to, you know, people who, you know, on a Friday afternoon, 3 o'clock, are wonderful people in trades and laborers. They get off work, go to some of the poorest zip codes. And, man, they're lined up. They're spending the milk money, the diaper money, the formula money, and they're buying a whole bunch of lottery tickets because they're looking for that ticket out. State of Florida is a predator when they do that. Seminole Indian Gaming here in Florida, they're predators. I understand that we did awful, unfair things to our indigenous people, and But right now, this is not the way to impact the culture. And as Danny Funt has done a great job, the book you got to get is Everybody Loses, The Tumultuous Rise of American Sports Gambling. I got to tell you, they're just destroying sports. It started out where we had the portal in college football, and we're paying all these kids these money, and they're, you know, bopping around like they're pro athletes. They're ruining college sports, and then you got DraftKings, you got FanDuel, and all this sports betting. And by the way, if you don't think this is affecting some of the athletes, there have been some caught already. We don't have time to talk about that. But my last question to my guest, Danny Funt, is this just looks like a single-handed opportunity to absolutely corrupt sports, whether it is amateur sports, the popular ones, or professional sports. Some final thoughts about this, in my thoughts.
0: That corruption applies on so many levels. You've got old-fashioned match fixing, you know, reminiscent of the Black Sox, with yep. several players in baseball and basketball being arrested over the past year for colluding with gamblers to affect games. You've got the cynicism that it breeds when so many fans now see something strange happen and assume the fix is in. You've got the harassment that athletes are dealing with. I would call that a form of corruption as well, or corrosion, perhaps, where they're just hounded by angry gamblers who say, you cost me money, or far worse than that. It just kind of degrades our relationship with sports on big and small levels. And again, what amount of money that a couple companies or the leagues are making could possibly make it worth that? That's really where I end my book wondering is, you know, who exactly wins? There's a lot of people losing. That's why I titled my book, Everybody Loses. Who wins is a much more vexing question.
1: Well, we're out of time, but folks, we only get a chance to sort of hit the high points. This is a deep book, and you've got to get this book. Everybody loves, especially those of you, you know, we have our Christian platform, our conservative platform, pastors, those of you that are listening, your flock that's involved with sports gambling, you really need to read this book because I know you're focused on other things. Everybody Loses. Danny Funt, F-U-N-T, is my guest today. Get your book today. And remember this, my friends, the house always wins. The house always wins. And whether you're in Vegas, whether you're on a cruise ship, if you know how to read cards, if you are a winner, you'll be identified real quick and you'll be shown the door and you won't be able to gamble in that casino ever again. And by the way, that's exactly what's happening with the folks that are involved with sports gambling at FanDuel or DraftKings. And I want to thank Danny Funt for really exposing a major predatory problem in America. And Danny, thanks for being with us. I wish you very well with your book.
0: Hey, my pleasure. Thank you.
1: And God bless you. More of the Bill Bunkley Show, the briefing coming up. Take a quick break. Don't go away. I'll be right back.
3: Yeah, I see it now. I'm laying it down.
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6: With SRN News, I'm Bob Agnew in Washington. President Trump is rejecting Iran's latest proposal for a possible end to the war. We get more from Mike Hempen.
7: President Trump has rejected Iran's response to end the war. In a social media post, Trump calls it totally unacceptable. Iran state media says Tehran rejected the proposal as amounting to surrender. Instead, Iran is insisting on war reparations by the U.S. Speaking on ABC's This Week with George Stephanopoulos, the U.S. Ambassador to the United Nations, Mike Walls, says President Trump is giving diplomacy every chance possible.
8: We don't expect a regime that's been obsessed with a nuclear weapon to just give it up freely.
7: I'm Mike Hempen.
6: Also at SRNnews.com, Republicans returning to Washington today face questions about a $1 billion Senate security proposal that could help pay for President Trump's ballroom.
9: Democrats say they'll try defeating this proposal. Senate Republicans added the money for White House security to a spending bill. This bill would restore funding for immigration enforcement agencies that Democrats have blocked since February. The steep security proposal was put forward after a man was charged with trying to assassinate President Trump at the White House Correspondents' Dinner last month.
6: That is correspondent Andrew Stewart reporting. Chicago leaders clashing over a planned Walgreens closure on the city's south side. More details from correspondent Ken Lorman.
10: Alderman William Hall and union leaders are calling for prosecution, warning the shutdown will create what he claims would be a, quote, food desert and medicine drought in the Chatham neighborhood. Walgreens says rising crime made it impossible to keep customers and staff safe. Some city officials say years of unchecked theft and vandalism are now forcing stores to leave. Ken Lorman reporting.
6: And this is SRN News.
11: Larry Elder warns of trusting this regime.
12: Unclear whether Iran has agreed to permanently suspend its pursuit of a nuclear bomb. This is an evil, evil regime. They have been at war against us for 47 years. And there's no reason to believe that it is some sort of deal, that they will stick to it, they will abide by it, that they won't break it.
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1: Hi, it's Hugh Hewitt, about to go live on the Salem News Channel. 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
17: This afternoon will be humid with a mix of clouds and sun reaching a high of 89. Tonight, expect mostly cloudy skies with a low of 75. Tomorrow will bring a mixture of clouds and sunshine with a high of 86. Wednesday, we'll see intervals of clouds and sun with a chance of a thunderstorm in the afternoon. The high will be 88. Thursday is expected to be mostly sunny with a high of 90. I'm meteorologist Joe Lundberg. That's your exclusive AccuWeather forecast on AM 930, The Answer.

0: Good afternoon and welcome back to The Briefing. I'm Bill Bunkley, your host of The Bill Bunkley Show here on Salem Radio, broadcasting all across the peninsula of Florida, here in Central Florida from our studios in Tampa. Reminding you that our studio line is open if you want to join the conversation with yours truly. That would be me. That number is toll-free all across the country at 877-943-9673. That's 877-943-9673. Well, this hour, we're going to be talking about the Florida legislature. The clock is ticking. Tick-tock, tick-tock. And they have to have a budget deal by July the 1st. The only thing the Florida Constitution requires of our Florida legislators to get right once a year. They didn't get it on time last year, and they basically never even started this time during the 60-day session. Now, I know a lot of these folks. They're good, dedicated folks. A huge Republican supermajority, both the Florida House and Senate. But we got these turf battles going on between chambers, between the governor's office. And I want to say it's just unnecessary. Boys and girls, let's get our act together here. Lead the state. Work your differences in terms of the personality conflicts. Do that out of the public eye. We'll talk about that issue coming up today as well. President Trump, in my opinion, how long will he allow the Iranian leadership? Basically, people keep talking about who's in charge, who's in charge. I'll tell you who's in charge. It's the Republican guards. And they have no intention to accepting President Trump's peace terms. They have no intentions of accepting the removal of all the nuclear dust, if you will. And they want sole ownership of the Strait of Hormuz because they want to charge a high toll to every ship that's coming and going. We'll talk about that in a few moments because there is no progress. And last but not least, I want to talk about what continues to occur in sub-Saharan Africa. Again, in the Congo, Islamic militants in the Congo, near Uganda, massacred 40 Christians. And to see all of these bodies laid out in one burial mass grave, it just breaks my heart. Breaks my heart. Now, before we get into our briefing, let's do a little bit of what we're doing this month. Every day is Mother's Day on the Bill Bunkley Show for the balance of this month. And the reason why I say that is that we have a goal of providing, with your generous support, 385 ultrasound sessions throughout West Central, throughout all of Central Florida, West Central, Central Central, East Central Florida, to all of the preborn network pregnancy centers that do wonderful, wonderful counseling. They will provide ultrasounds for women, teenagers, co-eds who found themselves with an unplanned pregnancy. And we did this last year. It was a smashing success. Praise the Lord for that. But we are, again this year, we are planting the seeds for Mother's Day 2027. If you are listening in, and if you have already given, we've had 84 ultrasounds covered in our first week or so. But if you've been tuned in, you know that we have been celebrating all of those ultrasound sessions that took place as a result of your gifts last year. Because those moms, one way or another, were not mourning the loss, were not second-guessing their decision to abort their child. We know that there were many, many, many births because of your efforts. And it's amazing that it's just a $28 opportunity for you to help pay for an ultrasound. Now, I can tell you, myself in hospitals, myself in not only surgical procedures, but in testing procedures, I wish that when I went into the hospital for my open heart surgery and I had to go get an ultrasound ahead of the time, I wish I could pay somebody $28 to help pay for that ultrasound and that would be it. You and I know that's not the case. So that's why I want you to understand when we do this four times a year, we really zero in on a need. And we zero in on the top, the best of the best of the ministries or providers. And so when we work with Preborn and they have the network right here, your money's going to stay in Florida. And $28 will take care of an ultrasound session with your gift. Now remember, it only takes one ultrasound. It only takes one mom, one teenager, one co-ed to see this little body in their bodies and to hear the if you ever heard, it's one of the most impressive things that's in my mind ever. The sound of a baby's heartbeat. Where else could you rescue a life for $28? And have an opportunity. So right now, we want to do another goal of 10 ultrasounds this hour. And so I want to tell you that a single ultrasound to help with that's $28. But I'm asking you to do what so many others have done already. Would you possibly be so generous as to help with 10 ultrasounds? 10 ultrasounds can be taken care of with a one-time tax-deductible gift of $280. Can you imagine that? 10 ultrasounds. Now, let me give you a statistic. You do the math. We know right now that if a woman sees the ultrasound of her baby, if a woman hears the heartbeat of her baby, once she has completed that ultrasound session, we know that 80% of women will choose life for their unborn baby when they see that ultrasound image of their baby and they hear that heartbeat. Think about that when you give 10 ultrasounds for $280. And I'm going to be bold because we've had large gifts in previous years. So I'm going to give it to you straight. Maybe you could give a gift of $500 right now. Number one, it's tax deductible. And 100%, if you give $500, $500 is going to that ultrasound. Any administrative cost, not a dime comes to me, the Bill Bunkley Show or Salem, of your $500 gift. And the administrative costs is out of another fund. So that you know, and we bring you this opportunity, you could provide 18 ultrasounds right now for a one-time gift of $500. And I believe somebody, boy, the stock market's been roaring, and we've always had a strong, strong support base in Sarasota and Venice with major gifts. And I'm going to put it out there. If you could give a gift of $1,000 right now, you could help with 35 ultrasounds. Now, I'm not going to do the math. It's just an estimate that we know is real close to right on. Imagine if 80% of those 35 ultrasounds chose life because of your gift of $1,000. And you know, in my faith, you have not because you ask not. I'm asking right now for a $5,000 gift that would take care of 178 ultrasounds. Now, folks, we've got 301 ultrasounds to go to meet our minimal gift goal, I should say. That's $385. So I'm asking you right now. I hope that you will join us. And by the way, if you want to remain anonymous, tell the operator, I want to remain anonymous. If you give online, you can just type in, I want to remain anonymous. And because this is, we're building the mothers who will celebrate Mother's Day next year. I dedicated our family gifts to our ultrasounds to my mom and my mother-in-law. So right now, how many ultrasounds could you help with? Multiply that times 28. Call right now. 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Just take a couple of minutes. 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I need 10 more this hour. 833-850-2229. 833-850-2229. 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Click on that red banner. We're going to get back to our briefing just after the break. But while I'm working on a briefing, could you work on helping us to secure these ultrasounds? I'm Bill Bunkley. Please make that call. Please go online. I'll be right back. Stories of old, tell
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0: We're back. Bill Bunkley here with the briefing on this Monday afternoon. It's Mother's Day here at Salem Radio. It's going to be Mother's Day every day for the rest of the month. In fact, it's going to be Mother's Day until we cross the finish line with a minimum of 385 ultrasounds, because we are planting the seeds for women in the next days, weeks, and months that will find themselves with an unplanned pregnancy here in Central Florida. They will seek out an ultrasound at one of our preborn network pregnancy care centers, and they're going to have a free ultrasound courtesy of you with that $28 gift. And so right now, because we celebrated this past Sunday of the mothers who kept their babies And that's why we're doing it right now in the month of May. We do four of these four times a year. And I am unapologetic. The Bunkley family is in with our ultrasounds that we have provided. And so reminding you right now, $28 will help with an ultrasound. Could you possibly at least do that by calling 833-850-2229, 833-850-2229. And we're asking for maybe a couple of you right now to do 10 ultrasounds. If you will help with 10 ultrasounds, that would be a gift of $280. We have a goal of doing 20 ultrasounds on our show today between 3 and 5. And maybe if two of you could make that tax-deductible gift of $280, a couple of those would give us our 20 ultrasounds. And, of course, leadership gifts. Again, 35 ultrasounds would be a gift of $1,000. 178 ultrasounds, a gift of $5,000. And I want to remind you that if you want to, and if you are in a position, I'm not in a position, but maybe you are, because you've been so blessed financially, you can secure a new ultrasound machine for $15,000. And preborn, as we mentioned this, you know, during our campaigns, yes, people have been stepping up, and last year, few years, this year as well, people around the country, there are those that have the resources to take care of a $15,000 ultrasound machine that will go to one of the preborn pregnancy care centers. So you have that opportunity too. So here's that telephone number. I want to get to our briefing. Call right now. It just takes a couple of minutes, 3, 4, 5 minutes with our operator, 833-850-2229. 833-850-BABY, 833-850-2229, or go to our website, www.letstalkfaith.com, letstalkfaith.com. Click on that red banner. Join me. Let's rejoice. I love to shout hallelujah as we are making our progress, and quite frankly, we are saving babies. Next up on the briefing, the Florida legislature. Now, you might hear in my voice a sternness, because I want our conservative-led legislature. We have a majority, a supermajority of Republicans make up the 120 members of the Florida House. In the Florida Senate, we have 40 members. And Republicans have a supermajority in the Florida Senate. We have a Republican governor. And every member of the Florida cabinet is a Republican, or should I say conservatives. So why can't they just get along? Now, politics is a contact sport, no doubt about it. And there are egos, and there are personalities that are involved in this process. But you see the rank and file individuals around the state who are, well, they're conservative, they're Republicans, and quite frankly, if you are a Christian and you believe in the inerrancy of the Old and New Testament, chances are your political view is conservative as well. There should not be any reason with these supermajorities and the Republicans holding all the cards, and I mean all the cards in state leadership, that we're now working on year number 2 of not getting completed back from January and February, ending in March. We have a 60-day session. And by the way, if the legislature didn't take up a single bill, all they have to do is to get together, see how much revenue they have to work with, come up with a proposed budget, hammer out each of the line items of that budget between the House of Representatives in Florida and the Senate, come to an agreement, send that bill to the governor. The governor also has line item veto, so he could veto items in the budget. The legislature, and again, they have a supermajority, if they so chose, they could go back and try to override some of those vetoes by a governor in the budget. But let's be honest. They can do much better. At the end of the 60-day session, they never really got the negotiating process between the House and the Senate underway. People are watching. I know I'm watching. And I want the very best for every member of the conservative Florida legislature, for my governor and for the cabinet. But at the same time, we have to be honest with ourselves and honest with them. The pendulum of politics swings back and forth, back and forth. Believe you me, I remember many, many, many years of my early years working at the state legislature in Tallahassee, where it was absolutely Democrat control. In fact, way back then, you might have had a handful of Republicans all put on the back row. That's just the way it works. I'm not complaining about that. But you weren't really seen or heard. And it wasn't until Daniel Webster, who is a member of Congress, had just announced his retirement, became Speaker of the Florida House, that he redid all of the House rules. You can do that every 2 years, each new speaker. Because he felt whether you were a Republican, a Democrat, or independent, everybody needed to have an opportunity to speak. Everybody needed to have an opportunity to put their ideas on the table. And the rules that he totally came up with after he and the Republicans took over the Florida House, it was night and day. And we still operate under those rules. Now, let me be clear. When you have a supermajority, you can get up, you can have a say, but if your idea isn't one that can be embraced from conservative principles, it's not going to go very far. So right now, they're going to have another special session. They're hoping to get to a point to vote on a budget deal after Memorial Day. And between now and then, the House and the Senate here in Florida is off by about $3 or $4 billion, maybe $2 or $3 billion. They have to decide on what the top number is. This is leadership, Senate President, Speaker of the House. They have to decide what's that top line number, and then for each of what I call silos, you may have law enforcement, you may have environmental, you may all these different silos, and then leadership has to decide how much money in each silo. And then the House will pick representatives to meet with the Senate in various committees, working out the budget and whatever line items they can't figure out. It's called bumping it back up to the Speaker of the House and the President, work out that budget, and then send it to the governor. We need to see unity. We need to see cooperation. The infighting must stop. What do you think? Our phone lines are open. If you'd like to join the conversation, 877-943-9673. This is The Briefing. I'm Bill Bunkley. I'll be right back.

0: KSRN News. I'm Bob Agnew in Washington. President Trump today said that the Iran ceasefire is on life support after he rejected the country's latest proposal for not including a nuclear concession. Asked if the ceasefire was still in place, the president said that he would say that it is, quote, unbelievably weak and on life support. 18 U.S. cruise ship passengers returned to the U.S. early today. That's after weeks on board the MV Hondius, a cruise ship at the center of a deadly hantavirus outbreak. U.S. health officials confirmed the Americans disembarked the crews in the Canary Islands on Sunday and boarded a medical repatriation flight. The Supreme Court leaving women's access to a widely used abortion pill untouched, at least until Thursday. That's when the justices consider whether to allow restrictions on the drug mifepristone to take effect. On Wall Street at the close, the Dow was up by 95 points. This is SRN News.
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1: 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Now, come on, my friends. At the same time that I'm sharing with you some of the important topics of the day, I hope you will roll your sleeves up like I'm rolling my sleeves up to do what we did last year. And we are going to help a woman, a teenager, a co-ed make an informed decision. And that only is an investment, tax deductible, every penny of $28 for a free ultrasound session at one of the pregnancy care centers of preborn, $28. You can read all the books you want to read, but until a woman and that boyfriend or husband sees that baby in her womb and hears the heartbeat, that is the best educational tool, bar none. And I'm asking you, we had 301 ultrasounds. Right now, my short-term goal, I'm asking the Lord to bless with a minimal of 20 ultrasounds, 10 an hour before we go off the air here at 5 o'clock. And I'm reminding you that our operators are standing by. $28 will help with a single ultrasound. If we had a couple of you that would do 10 ultrasounds for a one-time gift of $280 tax deductible, and you can give that anonymous, we could get to the 20 ultrasounds that way. But we always get some leadership gifts, and I'm just going to throw it out real quick. $500 will help with 18 ultrasounds. $1,000, you will take care of 35 ultrasounds. And boy, I tell you what, a huge leadership gift of $5,000 will help 178 ultrasound individual sessions. 80% on average of any of these sessions, whatever tier you want to invest in life, statistics tells us that 80% of those ultrasounds you provide, statistically 80% of those women you will touch, those teenagers you will touch. Call right now. Operators are standing by. We do a little bit every day, and in that way we get it done. Every day is Mother's Day because we celebrated last week and Sunday those mothers who kept their babies from last year's campaign. And right now we do this in May. So on the Bill Bunkley Show, every day is Mother's Day until we cross that threshold of providing for a minimum of 385 ultrasounds for 2026. Call right now. Operator standing by. 833-850-2229. 833-850-2229. 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Click on that red banner. Well, right now, I'm watching a feed coming in from, could be the Rose Garden, but the president is speaking right now. And if you are an Indiana Hoosier fan, this is your day because President Trump is hosting the Indiana Hoosier football team at the White House. And I don't probably have to remind many of you that the Hoosiers had an undefeated season, football season last year, 16-0, and they won the college national championship. And of course, the absolute marvelous quarterback Fernando Mendoza from Miami. He won the Heisman Trophy, but I got to tell you, his qualities, character, and integrity, not only his ability on the field, but also in life, and his dedication to his mom and dad, particularly with his mom, who has a very, very, it's a sad, debilitating disease. And, what an example that he says. But anyway, President is hosting the Hoosiers and their coach at the White House this afternoon, so I thought I would pass that on. Next up on the briefing, and by the way, our phone line is open if you want to talk about any of the topics I'm talking about. Toll free all across the nation, 877-943-9673, 877-943-9673. Maybe you're like me. I'm watching this whole Iran fiasco. Because we just talked about the Hoosiers. And you know, when you play football, there's a playbook. And different countries, when it talks about whether they're a democracy or they are a totalitarian dictators, whatever it is, each country has a playbook. Iran has a playbook. And that playbook has been duplicated in the Israeli Gaza Strip with the Hamas terrorist organization. The Iran playbook has been duplicated in the country of Lebanon, just north of Israel, with the terrorist Hezbollah. And you have the Houthis in Yemen, and they also follow the Iranian playbook. In my opinion, maybe you disagree, in my opinion, Iran never has and never will have any intentions to accept President Trump's peace terms. Uranium dust.

That's why, in order to do that with maximum efficiency, that's why you're talking about their development of an atomic bomb. We're getting close to a tipping point. Now, we know there's a major chunk of America that have bought into the far left-wing, woke worldview, and they have Trump derangement syndrome. And that mental health disability, very few people are going to recover from that. But I got to tell you, you've got the all-important independent voters, and then you have Republican voters. And I got to tell you, it's every day it's a little bit more of frustration on behalf not only of conservatives, but among some MAGA supporters. There is no doubt that among MAGA supporters, there is great support for President Trump. I, too, want to lend my voice that what the president has done in so many initiatives is truly, not just hyperbole, but he truly is one of the most outstanding presidents in the history of the United States. Not without controversy. Provocative at times. I've never been a fan of name calling, but no disrespect from those of you in New York, but if you are from New York, particularly New York City, now I only give my analysis as an outsider. Only you really know about the cultural life of New Yorkers in the city. And when you talk about doing business in New York, much less building towers, doing commercial projects, dealing with bureaucracies, dealing with unions, and all of that, if you know folks from New York City who been involved with a lot of these type of businesses and stuff, they're wired like Donald Trump. I mean, they're straight to the point. They see an objective. That's what they're going to do. They're going to be aggressive. They might be using some words and terminology along the line, but that is Donald Trump because that is his pedigree from up in that New York area. And everybody knows that he's the only president who took it upon himself to do something about what was an ever-increasing nuclear threat. We got two areas with potential madmen. Tell you what, don't take your eyes off South Korea, because that little dictator, I read over the weekend that he has just, I don't know whether they're changing their constitution or they're changing their operating orders or what, but he just ordered that if he is ever killed or assassinated, that they are to launch an immediate nuclear weapon attack, and I guess that would be against us. South Korea should never have gotten a nuclear weapon. And now we have a band of crazies, and that is the Republican Guards in Iran. And they're like, if you think that South Korea is a loose cannon, I mean, this is like a, you know, cacophony of loose cannons over in Iran. And so the president did what needed to be done. But right now,

0: now, I think what we're looking at is, I think we're in a holding pattern. I could be wrong, but in a few days, President Trump is in fact traveling to China. China is an ally of Iran. 90% of Chinese oil comes from Iran. And they have been able to use what's called ghost ships. They've got some ships that apparently a ship looking like a regular oil tanker will leave Iran, either from the Strait of Hormuz or on the other ocean, Oman. It'll go to a distant location. It will actually offload the crude oil on another ship that will transit it back to China. All of that to conceal what's going on. But I think most of you have come to the point that Iran is just, we see this, we saw this with Hamas. Let's negotiate and let's negotiate. Ceasefire, ceasefire. Lebanon, Hezbollah, ceasefire, ceasefire, ceasefire. Every day that there's a ceasefire is another day the Iranians live. And I'm talking about the radical Iranians, not the Iranian people. And for all of what Americans and how, you know, Americans think instantly, we think about something, we want it now, we want it to happen, and we want it done today or tomorrow. You must understand that the whole mindset of the radical Muslim leadership in Iran, they do not think that way. At all. In fact, they are so patient. They so embrace the long game. They already know that there are ballistic missiles, not all of them. They already know their drones, not all of them. They already know their progress of developing nuclear weapons. They know that all of those areas have been severely bombed, obliterated. They already know they have years and years. And as soon as some sort of resolution of this thing is taken care of, they're within a day or two or a week, they're going to be, and they're planning already, they're planning their comeback. Now, the difference is, to give you an example, when you have a major ant bed in your yard, we had a half an acre way back when I was growing up, and so we would have places in our yard, our big yard, which we were the home of the, our yard was big enough that where we hosted the football games of the neighborhood in our backyard. But nonetheless, you'd get these big anthills. Now, you could go over the anthill with a lawnmower. You'd have to do it very carefully, but you could take a shovel, and you know, anthills, the dirt is mounded up. But you can pound away. You can just take that shovel and level it. But you know, you're not going to get rid of the ants. Give it a few days and you see that anthill piling back up again. Now, I got to tell you, in the old days, what we would do is we would take a little bit of gasoline or kerosene. I don't want to hear from the environmentalist. But what you do is you'd pour some gasoline on that anthill, light it on fire, give that gasoline a little chance to go down. And the idea is that once you burned out the anthill, the ant nest, that took care of your problem until the next one popped up. That's very much the situation we have in Iran right now. President Trump has some decisions to make, but he's going to China in the next few days, maybe a week. I don't see him making a major decision of a move to go back to declare the ceasefire dead. And if he's ever going to go back to a just absolutely horrific bombardment to try and further eliminate the Iranian leadership, I don't necessarily think that's going to happen between now and he's going to be face to face with President Xi in China. So every day, you know, people are busy. They're, all they know is many of you right now, your pastime is when you get in the car, you're watching the gas stations everywhere you go. 433, 430 to 439, 454, 456. You're watching those gas prices because it's hurting and it's cutting in. And some of you, because you have to drive your car, you're maybe cutting back on other things. And I'm talking about consumer staples. Not consumer discretionary. Consumer discretionary is like going out and buying a car when you don't really need one or have to have one. So we got midterm elections coming up. And so all this is coming to a head. And so we need to be in deep prayer for the president, because Iran has no intentions of accepting his terms. And the ball will squarely be in President Trump's court. What will he do next, and when will he do it? Got to take a break. More of the briefing in a moment. Christians assassinated in large numbers in the Congo. I'll be right back.
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0: Welcome back, Bill Bunkley. Some final thoughts on the Congo this afternoon. Outside of Uganda, but first, thank you so much for those of you who have a heart for teenagers finding themselves in an unplanned pregnancy, college co-eds, women, and the lies that just absolutely support a billion-dollar industry to get abortions. But right now, remember, you can make a difference. Total of 20 ultrasounds is our goal for the Bill Bunkley Show today. 10 for the first hour, 10 for the second. I love to mention your name. So if you could consider that $28 gift that will help pay for an ultrasound, and reminding you that 10 ultrasounds would be a one-time tax-deductible gift of $280. 18 ultrasounds would be a gift of $500. Whether it's $500, $1,000, $5,000, whatever, how many ultrasounds times $28 a session could you help with? Operators will be standing by after the show into the evening, and of course our website's available. Go to 833-850-2229, 833-850-2229. Keep us on track with our daily goals, meaning our daily goals will help us to complete the campaign and celebrate the Mother's Day holiday for 2027 for those that we keep their babies. From Kinshasa, Congo, an Islamic State-affiliated group, according to CBN News, attacked villages in the Congo near the border with Uganda, killing at least 40 Christians, burning and looting the homes of these 40 Christians. It was carried out by the Allied Democratic Forces overnight from Wednesday through Thursday afternoon. According to Charte Banza, the leader of the Etrusi Civil Society Group, and Kinos Katua, a member of the group who lives in the area. The Allied Democratic Forces, which has roots in Uganda and which pledged allegiance to the Islamic State in 2019, has long operated in the border region. Banza told the Associated Press that 25 people were killed in the border villages in Beni territory of North Kivu, while 15 others were killed in the Ituri province. And by the way, my friends, the death toll may well rise because several residents were still missing after the attacks. Remember End Time Prophecy that there will be forces that will rise up from Africa that will march on Israel. And these are Islamic forces. And as we see Christians, just because they're Christ followers, that are butchered to death, and it doesn't matter, it's women, children, men, and to see these 40 individuals in a mass grave earlier today, just ask you, pray for God's mercy in that, in the Congo, in that part of the world. It's just sad and sickening. Well, that wrap up our briefing for the day. Hope you enjoyed our broadcast. Be back tomorrow at 3. And remember, it means so much if you will stand with us as we stand with Preborn. Have a wonderful Monday afternoon, Monday evening. I look forward to being with you tomorrow. Till then, God bless and good afternoon.
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2: With SRN News, I'm Bob Agnew in Washington. President Trump today said that the Iran ceasefire is on life support after he rejected the country's latest proposal for not including a nuclear concession. Asked if the ceasefire was still in place, the president said that he would say that it is, quote, unbelievably weak and on life support. 18 U.S. cruise ship passengers returned to the U.S. early today. That's after weeks on board the MV Hondius, a cruise ship at the center of a deadly hantavirus outbreak. U.S. health officials confirmed the Americans disembarked the cruise in the Canary Islands on Sunday and boarded a medical repatriation flight. The Supreme Court leaving women's access to a widely used abortion pill untouched, at least until Thursday. That's when the justices consider whether to allow restrictions on the drug mifepristone to take effect. On Wall Street at the close, the Dow was up by 95 points. This is SRN News.
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4: Tonight, expect partly cloudy skies with warm and humid conditions as temperatures drop to 76 degrees. Tomorrow will bring partly sunny skies with a high of 88. Tomorrow night, anticipate mostly cloudy skies and continued humidity with a low of 75. As we head into Tuesday, expect intervals of clouds and sunshine with the temperature reaching a high of 88. I'm meteorologist Jason Caterina. That's your exclusive AccuWeather forecast on AM 930, The Answer.
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6: We got a big update on the redistricting plans as Democrats rush to the Supreme Court.
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6: Welcome to Sekulow for your Monday. It is May 11th, 2026. Welcome to the show we have in studio. Obviously, Will Haynes and Jordan Sekulow. Later on, it's going to pay a packed show. Billy Hollowell's joining us in studio to discuss his new special, Investigating the Supernatural. And we had him on last week. We're going to discuss that as well, sort of his background in the world of news commentary, editorial journalism. So we'll discuss that. And then towards the end of the show, Rick Rennell is going to be here. So it's going to be a packed hour. And of course, you can call in as well at 1-800-684-3110. Always the most important voice in the room is you. We'd love to hear from you. That's at 1-800-684-3110. Many of you have started to tune in. Maybe you saw the headline on YouTube or on Rumble and you saw what's going on. We know a lot of you had interest in the redistricting plans that came across last week. And now we have, once again, a response. So you had, you know, Republicans in Texas start this, then you had it go to California, and then it went to Virginia, and then it went back to the South as the South kind of redistricted everything. And now you have a group of Democrats not thrilled about this and trying to move their way to the Supreme Court.
8: That's right. So on Friday, the Supreme Court of the Commonwealth of Virginia put out a ruling saying that the referendum, the way it was done in the analysis that Jordan gave, basically tracked with that, it violated the state constitution. The way it was presented, the question presented, and a lot of the mechanisms violated state law, not federal law, state law. And so the Commonwealth Supreme Court ruled that because of that, that the vote was not legally viable, that it didn't matter, because what they did, the way that they got that to the ballot, was unconstitutional within the state. The leaders of the state, the newly elected attorney general, wasted no time, issued with the House of Delegates Speaker a joint motion requesting the state Supreme Court to delay issuing its mandate, essentially the judgment saying that this does not go forward, because they want to appeal to the U.S. Supreme Court. That is the normal path. Once you've exhausted your state courts, you can have that Hail Mary attempt at the U.S. Supreme Court. But even in their motion that they filed to the Commonwealth's Supreme Court, they did it so quickly, unnecessarily so, they had misspellings. They misspelled the state name.
6: The Speaker of Virginia.
9: Is that possible to autocorrect? How does that not pop up right away? It's first sentence. This is who you work for. It's your home state. I mean, like, it doesn't pop up. And what you said, no. I got it right. My spelling's better.
8: Right. And then they also misspelled the word senator in that same filing.
9: Also
8: they're
9: a
8: trying
9: difficult
8: to
9: one.
8: Quickly,
9: that word, what they wrote doesn't exist.
8: Exactly.
9: It's not even a
6: centator.
8: So yeah. Quickly trying to get this before the U.S. Supreme Court. But Jordan, it's a tall order for them to try to get this overturned because it mostly relies on state constitutional law, something that the Supreme Court is likely not going to weigh in on.
9: Right. I mean, the Supreme Court, in the case that's got everybody upset on the left about the districting, said, you know, there's a federal side to this and there's the state side to this. And when it's the federal side about these, about what happened, what every state must do, I mean, they cleared the deck on that and they went back to the states and said the state Supreme Courts, they're really the place to go, and the legislatures through then to the courts if you want to challenge it. So this is one I could see the Supreme Court not taking because they've already answered the question clearly. And I don't think they need to rehash that. And they've already got a full, it wasn't like this was on appeal and never had the trial or never got to the Supreme Court of Virginia, never got a final decision.
6: You've already had an answer.
9: Yeah, I mean, this is your last resort, and if you're taking it seriously, maybe spell your Commonwealth's name correctly.
6: Yeah, or senator.
8: But when we come back,
9: or the word
8: there's
9: senator.
8: More because the Democrats have other tricks up their sleeve.
9: Oh, yes.
8: Just wait, folks. You're going to want to hear this.
6: Yeah, you don't want to miss it. I want to hear from you. We'll slow it down a little bit in the next segment, kind of give you a really what's happening, where it's going to go from here. But I do want to hear from you. If you have a question or comments, it's actually the time to call in, as we have so many guests joining us in the second half, as well as in the third segment here. So next segment, I'm going to take some calls if they come in. 1-800-684-3110. That's 1-800-684-3110. Call in right now and get your voice heard today. We'll be right back with more on Seculo. If you're on YouTube right now, let me know where you're watching from.
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6: Welcome back to Seculo. A lot of you are just joining us right now in the break. We're able to see when kind of numbers start spiking. So I know a lot of you are tuning in wanting to know the big headline that we broke with, which was that Democrats rushing to Supreme Court. Maybe you saw that as the title. Let's slow it down a little bit. We'll restate what's happening. This has to do with the redistricting. We're also going to discuss a little bit later what's going on with the Russia-Ukraine war. There's been a very interesting development, which may lead, potentially, according to Vladimir Putin, to an end to that conflict, the end of that war. It's been many, many years now. I don't even think a lot of us are paying that close attention to it at this point. But for those that are, I'm sure if you're there on the ground, you are, this could show some signs of heading towards an ending. We'll discuss that a little bit later, maybe with Rick Grinnell also. And then, of course, like I said, we're going to have on Billy Hollowell from CBN. He's got a new special out, Investigating the Supernatural, and it'll be out. We'll be talking to him in the next segment. So it's going to be packed. So if you want to call in, it's a good time to do it at 1-800-684-3110. But let's restate what we were discussing, and that is, Will, that Virginia Democrats, they got something to say right now.
8: That's right. And what we're seeing here is that they lost at the Commonwealth level Supreme Court on Friday, where the Commonwealth Supreme Court issued a decision saying...
6: The state Supreme Court, for those of us... who aren't,
8: non-fancy
6: people. Who aren't aristocrats.
8: That's right. So they struck down the mechanism of which they were accepting that new redistricting map. Remember, they had to change their state law and rules for this a little anomaly to try and make things fair, as they said, to redraw their map to yield a 10-1 Democrat advantage over the current 6-5 advantage that they currently enjoy there in the state when it comes to their congressional delegation. And the state Supreme Court said in a very well-reasoned opinion, saying, hey, listen, this didn't follow state constitutional law the way that you did this. So therefore, The vote didn't matter. It's null and void. You saw the hysteria online of people saying, oh, we got to get rid of these judges. This is terrible. Can't believe it. And honestly, Democrat leaders, not just in the state, but are looking at ways to do that. But Jordan, what happened here? And it goes back to the analysis you gave, the former Attorney General Ken Cuccinelli, who came on this show, gave as well, that what they did, the mechanism didn't follow the law. No. So this isn't some radical right-wing court coming down and striking down the only last semblance of democracy that we have in this country. It's that they didn't follow the rules and the court struck it down.
9: Yeah. I mean, they didn't follow their own rules about how you redistrict, and they didn't, and they tried to do this mini redistricting that they would go have to pay for and do another redistricting after the next census in 2 years. So, I mean, tons of taxpayer money wasted in Virginia. And remember, a lot of this comes out of what California did. And now, what's the pushback? Well, Tennessee decided, you know what? Let's redraw our map, and it's going to be tough for a Democrat to win. And you know what the Supreme Court says? We don't look at politics. We look at you trying to put certain people. It doesn't matter if their race, but you're trying to draw districts by the intent instead of race. So making minority majority districts are somehow super constitutional. They've actually said, no, that's unconstitutional.
8: And I think we should take this phone call because, one, we know that now the leadership, the Democrat leadership in Virginia yeah. is trying to go to the U.S. Supreme Court. This is kind of their last ditch effort to, well, not really, actually, because they have a few other tricks up their sleeve we'll talk about in a moment, including one that was discussed with the minority leader of the House, Hakeem Jeffries, which is to completely fire their entire Supreme Court to get a new Supreme Court to try and undo this, what they see as injustice. But I think we should go to Bob from Florida because he has a very interesting point, and I think it's what's kind of missing in all of this discussion about redistricting. Bob, you're on Seculo.
12: Yeah, guys, the thing that I wanted to discuss is obviously the Democrats are trying to do this on racial lines, and that's illegal. But what the Republicans are missing out on is look at the Northeast. President Trump got 40-45% of the vote, and there is no representation. That seems to be okay on the left, and that's done on political lines. And if they cannot figure out a way to win the messaging battle and make the Democrats openly admit that they believe that on a racial level, all minorities should be Democrats, because that's obviously not the case. They're allowing this messaging to say you're pulling away their right to vote. They still have the right to vote. Make them say that a white representative can't properly serve a minority district.
8: Well, and Bob, what they're doing is they're going back to their old playbook. And yes, I agree that that's what's ridiculous of this entire discussion is that in the Northeast, in Massachusetts, even in Illinois, actually states that are comparable in size to Tennessee that they're attacking right now,
9: yeah,
8: saying that Tennessee is trying to do this to be a racist thing. No, you look in Massachusetts, you look in Illinois, they have states where there is a sizable percentage of people vote for Republicans have zero representatives.
6: Now you could say in Tennessee, it's not dissimilar in the fact that you have, 35-40% of people that aren't Democrat voters.
8: Right.
6: Maybe the presidential, we'll say presidential. I'm sure it's different in the midterms, different, those kind of things. But in the presidential, you still have about 40% that are voting blue.
8: Well, and I think that's the point, is that as soon as they point to a state they don't like, they say that's the racism of Tennessee, instead of pointing out that we're at a place now.
6: It's politics.
8: This is all politics. Yeah, it's the political game they've been playing in their states for decades.
6: Doesn't mean we have to like it.
8: Exactly. But as soon as you do it in a Republican state, you still may not like it. This maybe shouldn't be the way this happens. But the disparity here, Jordan, is that when Republicans play the game they've been playing for decades, it's racism. And when they do it, it's saving democracy.
9: Yeah, that's right. I mean, so it's okay for them to gerrymander. It's just not okay for Republicans to redistrict following their decisions to make these very bold moves. It's not like Gavin Newsom hid what they were trying to do. He said, we're going to add more Democrat seats. We're going to take out Republican seats. So it's purely partisan. What the Democrats didn't understand is that once you go there, that's where the Supreme Court says, we don't care. Your political view is not a protected class in itself. of course, your right to vote, things like that, that is protected. But your political party view is not. That's not a class. That's in many states, and the Supreme Court's okay with it, you can decide that day. Even in primary,
6: party, yeah,
9: what do you want to vote for? You just have to pick one, but you can still. And then again, you go into the election booth for the general election. It doesn't matter what your party is. Right. You can still vote for. You can vote for different people, different parties. That's why it's not a protected class. They didn't realize the can they were opening in Republican majority states like Tennessee.
8: Well, and I think also to that point is when they're trying to say that when it's done in the South or in a Republican state, it is racism. Yeah. When it's their states, they're trying to protect democracy. They're trying to make it fair. Here's the report out of the New York Times over the weekend that leaders from Virginia were talking with Hakeem Jeffries. And here's the idea that they were coming up with. That would be to quickly pass a law in Virginia that would lower the mandatory retirement age for the Virginia Supreme Court. They have that there. We don't have that in the U.S. Supreme Court. But at the state level, from mandatory retirement
6: at
8: 75 down to 54, which would replace, it would replace the entire state Supreme Court.
6: Who retires at
8: 54? So therefore, what they're saying is
9: Supreme Court of 50 and under. I mean, it's
8: 53 and under, you're good.
9: All appointed by
8: 54, too old.
9: One governor with a Democrat legislature.
8: That was just elected. And
9: they get to fill the. So you're talking about court packing.
8: Exactly.
9: Instead of adding seats, they literally just
6: reset.
9: They figured out a way to have everybody mandatory retire. 54 years old. And they're thinking it's not age discrimination at that point.
6: Yeah, you're not saying you're too old to be.
9: Even though a lot of them do have, like, Virginia has a mandatory requirement.
6: Yeah, a lot of people want to restart their careers at 54.
8: But once again,
9: you're getting to those positions.
6: Yeah, we're finally kind of
9: 40 to 50 years old. You're just being considered for that.
8: Yeah. They are showing their cards here. It is all about coalescing power, and they're going to do it through any means necessary. This is the party of no kings. This is a very authoritarian move when you're going to say we're going to get rid of an entire court because of one opinion that we didn't like. An entire court. Yeah. One opinion we didn't like.
9: Make a crazy law of this 54-year-old retirement. Even that, I wonder if that could be challenged, actually. I mean, because it's so arbitrary and it's directed directly at members. You can't say this is so general. They picked a number to make sure it would clear the entire court.
8: Right.
9: So if the 53-year-old that's about to turn 54 has to retire. I mean, that is again, using politics to personally take out your political partisan vendettas. And what it has done is opened up more states, red states, to say, you know what? We can play this game. And we're not going to be ridiculous like you are. And we're not going to have a problem. And you're going to lose seats. And so this is what the Democrats started, and this is why there's some renewed hope about the midterms for Republicans.
6: Look, I want you to be on the show today. If you can, give me a call. We have a few lines open still at 1-800-684-3110. In the next segment, we're going to bring on a guest. Billy Hollowell is going to be joining us in studio. You may have heard him last week pop on our show on Thursday, but he's in studio today, so it's going to be fun to chat with him and obviously getting into some pretty heavy material here, fair warning. But then we'll continue on this discussion. Also, again, talk a little bit more news and updates with Rick Grinnell. So he's going to be joining us. But if you want to be on the air, this is a great time to do it. 1-800-684-3110 to get on hold. 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
14: Welcome back to Seculo. As I said, the phone lines are open. You can call in at 1-800-684-3110. We had a guest on last week, and I said, you know what? Let's have him on again today. But also, he happened to be in studio. So he said, came into Nashville. I said, let's bring you back on. Billy Hollowell's joining us. You know him. Last week, we discussed his new film and film series, even, that is on CBN. We're going to get into that as well. We probably should restate what that is, because it is a little bit of a departure from the work that we do here each and every day. However, especially in our conversations, it doesn't necessarily not relate, because it feels like we are dealing with a spiritual battle that is beyond anything we may read in the news or see in the news. And you can feel it. I think a lot of people recognize it, but aren't sure what they're even... what they are recognizing. They're just recognizing an unsettling feeling that is coming out of what's happening in the world. And you have really done a deep dive into this.
17: Yeah. The film's investigating the supernatural, angels and demons. And no, you're so right. I think people, you know, you see something, you say that was evil, right? And even atheists will say this, like, that was evil. And it's like, well, what about it was evil? Like, where does that come from? Yeah. What does that mean? And like you guys, I come from, like, my day job is the news world, right? So I'm looking at the news, I'm looking at what's happening. And the more I look at what's happening in scripture, I'm understanding that better. So it's kind of like taking that Ephesians 6 lens to it.
14: Yeah. And this special, and again, it's a film series available on CBN. It's really well done. As you said, your background in journalism, your background in really doing the work is there. So it's not like you're just taking the word of people and saying, yeah, 100%, this is authentic, this is real. You're letting the viewer decide some of that, but also you're going in there, not as, like, I think we discussed this, not as the person who wanted to be necessarily convinced of all of this early on.
17: Yeah, no, I mean, going into it, I'm a skeptic on every one of these stories. You know, I go in and I'm like, okay, you're telling me you had this encounter with a demon or an angel, or you're telling me that you had this healing. Prove it to me, right? And so we take an investigative journalist approach to these topics. Our first film was on miracles. This one's on angels and demons. And our next one is heaven and hell. And we just felt, and that'll be near-death experiences, but we just felt really strongly that if there's evidence that these things are happening still, we should unpack it, we should uncover it, we should present it and show it. So we have reenactments, and then let people make a decision for themselves. I will tell you this, I have challenged people, and I'll do it again now. If you watch the film, and you can do that at cbn.com/supernatural, and you have another explanation for what is going on in these stories, I want people to come and tell me and ask me.
18: Well, and I think one, you and I have in many discussions for more than a decade now. I remember talking, having you, booking you on this broadcast back, you know, in the 2012 election cycle. We had you on weekly for a very long time talking about political news. But in this, as you say, almost feels like such a shift from the topics that we're used to talking about. But if you were to go back and even think, why would some of the things that are in scripture, especially when it comes to evil forces, dark forces, and the way they manifested, why would they stop? Why, you know, if you go through that even with a critical lens of we as a modern society are so quick to say, you know, that this seems like a crazy story. Why would things like that stop? Then you start to look through this investigation. Is that kind of what you feel like? Oh, when I read what's in scripture and I read these things that were very clearly happening, not some parable or story, there is a lot of parallels with things that we even see in the world now that are unexplainable through any other lens.
17: 100%. You know, it's funny. You look at what happens in scripture. I think a lot of us, we read the Bible as though it's this book of fables, or even though we say we believe it, it's like we're reading it differently than we would the news. And yet if those things all happened, like you were saying, why would they have stopped? But the thing for me that was the most convicting in all of this was Ephesians 6, because I've read that a million times as a Christian. I'm 42. I've literally probably a million times, and I've just glazed past it. And if you pause and you stop at Ephesians 6, Paul is saying we live in a world that is comprised of a spiritual battle, right? All of us are consumed with the us versus them. That's the distraction. And that's what culture wants us focused on. That's what cancel culture was. That's, you know, it's Democrats versus Republicans. Don't get me wrong. I love a good political battle. I think we have to have them. Those are good things, but that's not the real battle. It tells us that Paul says the real battle is spiritual and it's pouring over.
9: And we also see in real life, like some of the most horrendous criminal cartels, like MS-13, who embrace Satanism. And it's interesting because you don't think of cartels embracing religion or having any matter, but yet that's a big part of their indoctrination. And what we read in the Bible is that when you start welcoming that into yourself, that is when the demons show up.
17: Yeah.
9: You know, you're encouraging that. And that's when those guys can carry out these heinous acts and atrocities and have, it's like not even, doesn't even affect their mindset. You could see them in prison. They're dead in the eye. And they said, we want to embrace the devil. We want to embrace evil. We're going to put 666 on everyone. And are encouraging them to kind of take them over. And so that tracks to what the Bible says as well in the teachings, both in the Old and New Testament.
17: 100%. Like, how can you understand anything that's happening in your life, politics, the issues you just mentioned, if you don't understand scripture, right? So I think a lot of us, even as Christians, we're not looking through that lens of scripture to look at these events of the day. And you're not, like, a lot of times we're like, that doesn't make sense. How did we get to a place in this country where we were allowing children to be, you know, essentially castrated? Like, how are we allowing these things? Well, there's a spiritual element to it. And if you're not seeing that, you're going to be very, very confused about everything. So, you know, being for me, selfishly being able to look at things through that lens, it transformed me. And our hope is that people will see that evidence and start to look at everything, not just these issues of angels and demons, but everything through that lens.
6: I see some comments coming in. And of course, I know it is brought up in this, which of course we did have big news last week with the UFOs. That kind of plays into your special, to your movie.
17: It does. And I want to say this before I get into what I think. Okay. There is a battle about over this, even in the church, even among Christians, about what they think is going on with UFOs and aliens, right? Not some people believe aliens exist. They believe UFOs exist. Some people don't. But we do deal with this in the film. We felt it was important a year ago when we were working on it. We had no idea it was going to release this was all happening. But you know, we have Hugh Ross, who's a brilliant astrophysicist. He's in the film. And from his perspective, he believes that, you know, most of the time, 99% of the time, there's a natural explanation for what people are seeing, meaning it's military technology, it's something else, right? Something that we don't know about, but there's an explanation. But that 1%, and some would say it's 10%, but the smaller percentage, this residual, it is something. We are seeing something. So there's no debate. People are seeing something, but what is it that they're seeing? Hugh would say they're seeing a spiritual manifestation, that Ephesians 6, that battle is being visualized and seen by people, meaning that maybe there aren't really aliens. Maybe they're just demons manifesting as aliens or being seen as such. So that would be his position on it. And I think it's an interesting position.
6: Yeah. And look, again, what I like about the work that you do is, though you are laying out the evidence, it isn't definitive, saying this is 100%. This is the story. This is what happened. It's just saying, here are the stories we're hearing. And I'm sure, look, in the follow up, it's going to be very similar, where you're going to have people. And I think there's going to be a whole wide range of debate on near-death experiences and everything that opens, because that opens a whole nother theological debate that I do not want to have nor prepared to have. And I think what's interesting to you, with you, if we only got a minute left, and maybe we'll keep you on for the next segment, is in this just minute, is that you didn't, like we talked about before, you knew opening this door was going to be tough.
17: Yeah.
6: It could be dark, but also wasn't necessarily where you wanted to go. But I'm happy that you're the one doing it, because you're telling it from a non-sensationalist kind of point of view.
17: Yeah, I want facts. I want you to prove it to me. And I think if you can prove it, and I know we have a few seconds here left.
6: No, that's fine.
17: If we can prove that these things are still happening, okay, miracles are still happening, people are having these experiences, it opens up a whole new doorway. It's not new, but I guess a renewed doorway of how we reach people with the gospel. If you want to reach people with the truth and you can prove that these things are happening, it's an apologetics tool.
6: That's great. You can get it right now. It's available.
17: Yep.
6: CBN.com/supernatural. And do it. You can stream it. You can order a DVD still if you'd like. There are a lot of different ways. Billy's been a good friend of ours. We're happy to have him on. Stick on for the next segment. We'll let you promote it again one more time. And then we got a packed second half of the show. Give me a call, 1-800-684-3110, to be on the air right now. And again, if you want to support the work of the ACLJ, go to aclj.org right now, or just look at all the incredible resources that we provide, whether it's this show or it's all legal work. If you need legal help, it's all there, ready for you, no paywall, aclj.org. We'll be right back, less than a minute.
19: With SRN News, I'm Keith Peters in Washington. Democrats have filed an emergency appeal to the U.S. Supreme Court seeking to halt a redistricting rule by Virginia's top court. The state court had invalidated a ballot measure that would have given Virginia Democrats an additional 4 winnable U.S. House seats. Virginia voters narrowly approved a constitutional amendment last month that let Democrats redraw political lines in time for the November elections. The Supreme Court is leaving women's access to a widely used abortion pill untouched until at least Thursday, while the justices consider whether to allow restrictions on the drug mifepristone to take effect. On Wall Street, the Dow up by 95 points, the NASDAQ rose 27, the S&P 500 advanced 13. More details at srnnews.com.
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4: Tonight will be mostly cloudy with a low of 75. Tomorrow, expect intervals of clouds and sunshine with a high of 86. Tomorrow night will be partly cloudy with a low of 72. On Wednesday, anticipate intervals of clouds and sunshine with a thunderstorm possible in the afternoon and a high of 88. Thursday is set to be mostly sunny with a high of 90. I'm meteorologist Jason Katarina. That's your exclusive AccuWeather forecast on AM 930, The Answer.
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6: 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Just search Seculo, search ACLJ, pop right up. Hope you enjoy it. Phone lines, like I said, are open. We're going to take some calls in the final segment of the show. Right now, look, we've been talking about sort of the breaking news of the day. We started off this conversation talking about the redistricting. Then we're going to move on. We're going to have a little discussion about even an update. We haven't had an update in the Russia-Ukraine situation, but it seems like there could be an update that could signal an end to that conflict. We're going to discuss that in the next few segments. But Billy Hollowell is still joining us. He was on the final segment. I wanted to give him just another minute of our time to make sure people see your new documentary, your new film, Investigating the Supernatural. This one is in a series of films from CBN. And really, if you're looking for a deeper dive into what's happening, I think this is an important one for people to see. Because like you said, it's not just about, almost what feels like a science fiction version of angels and demons. We are talking about the real spiritual warfare that's happening. And again, it's biblically based, but some of these stories are pretty wild.
17: They're wild. I mean, they're incredibly wild. And I think, you know, you've got Here's the other thing. You have doctors, and this really blew my mind. You know, psychiatrists, psychologists, you know, they that came into this documentary to share their perspective. You don't often hear from those people, but people whose perspectives were shifted when they started engaging with people who, you know, claim to be possessed or claim to be oppressed. And once they started engaging in that, thinking, oh, my goodness, my skepticism has been obliterated.
6: Yeah, they're dealing with science, and you usually tie those two together and say, okay, well, if you're a professor, if you're dealing with if you're a doctor, there's a lot of atheism that goes into that at this point, or a lot of at least agnosticism that happens. But look, we even had on astronaut a few weeks ago, Butch Wilmore, who said, you know, it did nothing, going to space, being stuck there for a year, did nothing but reaffirm his faith because of how wild it is to experience.
18: We even saw from the Artemis mission that one astronaut who was saying, I'm not a religious person, unlike one of the other astronauts. But when a chaplain came in, he broke down in tears, weeping, seeing the name of Jesus after being in the presence of everything they were in the presence of for that mission. And you have to think, even with those are the positives of the spiritual world manifesting and being seen as we
6: you can see
18: go
6: it from
18: through
6: a very
18: time.
6: Different perspective.
18: But you also see how dark some of the stories that we've had, even you think of October 7th and all this war and the ways that even some people's mindsets in both American conservatism as well as the left over things like the state of Israel and the Jewish people, and that very, very much spiritual things and theological things that have become such a tense thing. And in many ways, the rhetoric has gotten none other than demonic.
17: Absolutely. I mean, how else do you make sense of the way that Israel is being framed among some people, right? There are certain podcasters and TV hosts who are saying things you could never imagine people, especially on the right, saying, okay?
18: Right.
17: I'm not going to name names, but there's people out there doing this, and we all know who they are. You know, and then like dragging a widow through the mud endlessly over and over and over again. A lot of people are saying, what is going on here? And I think sometimes the only explanation you can have is it has to be spiritual, especially on the Israel front. I mean, it's just so bizarre to watch, but that's why if we don't have those lenses on, we're not going to understand the headlines. We're really not, and we're going to miss the mark.
6: Yeah, we've got a packed second half here, but Billy, we've got 1 minute left. I just want you to plug away, because I think this is important. Tell people what they need to do, how they can see it, and of course, there's more coming.
17: Yeah, I love it. So our next film is going to be investigating the supernatural, Heaven and Hell. That'll come out next year. But if you want to watch our Angels and Demons doc, you go to cbn.com/supernatural. 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
6: Yeah, so check out the whole series and follow Billy on all social platforms. A great follow, and someone, again, who's been a friend of ours for, at this point, decades. It feels like
17: a long time.
6: So, you know, go check out all of what he's doing. We love him. So, again, that is cbn.com/supernatural. Go watch this new film from Billy, Investigating the Supernatural, Angels and Demons. We got, again, a lot more coverage to get through, but I want to hear from you at 1-800-684-3110. In the last segment of the show, we will take your calls and comments. So go ahead and get on hold. 1-800-684-3110. We'll be right back.
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6: Welcome back to Seculo. Rick Grinnell is joining us live. Rick, there's a lot happening in your world, and there's a lot happening, obviously, in the state of California. Maybe we'll get to that as well. But I do want to take things, at least to start, a bit more worldwide. And there is an update here on something that we have not really had an update on in many, it feels like many, many months. If not over a year, really, it's been a topic of interest for our audience. And that is that Russian President Vladimir Putin said that the war between Russia and Ukraine, in quotes, is coming to an end, that the matter is coming to an end. This is, again, a first update we've had in quite some time. I just want to get your read. When you hear something like this coming out from Putin, does this actually carry any weight to signify that maybe that this, what feels like a years long, it has been years long war, could be starting to wrap up?
2: Well, I know it's a priority for President Trump to try to figure out how to get peace here. It's been very frustrating. And to hear Mr. Putin say this is a very good thing. I think the Russians have been the ones that have been defining a lot of what's happening. And so what we really need is for Putin to continue down this road of talking about peace. What does it take? How does he see it developing? I think that the years that I've spent at the UN working in a multilateral setting with the Russians, that they are very clear in their mind that they've won this and that now they want to move to another phase. Now, whether or not that is true, I think that's up for debate. But the reality is that having Mr. Putin move to talking about even a ceasefire for a couple of days.

0: the weekend. When this 3-day ceasefire was announced, President Trump put it out there. The Democrats, who cannot help themselves but just be political about war, when anyone should be like, okay, great, a ceasefire so people will not be dying for 3 days, this is a good thing, had to say, well, really, he's just doing Putin's bidding. This is nothing new. He's the puppet, going back to the old, you know, Russia hoax type language. But in reality, this is Putin saying the war could be coming to an end. He's open to discussing fresh European security arrangements. And he mentioned an individual I want to maybe get into as well, that he prefers a negotiating partner from Germany. When it comes to this, the former chancellor, Gerhard Schroeder. So just kind of what are your takes on this? I know you know a lot about Germany and the politics there, but what does this mean when he's even talking about maybe negotiating with Europe as a part of this, bringing this war to a close?
1: Look, the Russians have always been an overruler of the Germans, whether the Germans want to agree to that or not. Chancellor Merkel told me on multiple occasions that, you know, we Americans just don't understand the German relationship with Russia, that they can control Russia. They've got certainly a working relationship and a trade relationship unlike any others. And so they have really tried to have good relations with Russia. Remember, they had the Nord Stream 2 pipeline really feeding their energy there. But it was President Obama and Chancellor Merkel from Germany who came up with the Minsk agreement, followed by Minsk II. And remember, in that agreement, the Germans came up with this idea, and President Obama approved it, of autonomous zones. That's what they called it, autonomous regions. What that really means is that there are regions within the Ukraine boundaries whereby Ukraine doesn't really control, Russia doesn't really control, we don't really care on paper where these autonomous zones lie, but that they are going to be independent autonomous zones. That was what Chancellor Merkel came up with. I've talked to President Trump about these autonomous zones in the past, and I do think that this is one of those diplomatic tools that we could find a way for both sides to agree to some sort of autonomous zones or autonomous regions. Now, the rest of Europe doesn't like that because it creates this precedent for autonomous zones and regions throughout Europe that the Europeans don't like. But I think what Putin is saying is, we've already had a great deal from Merkel and Obama in the past. How about we go back to the German idea where they, you know, really own the Germans on this process? The Germans are very weak when it comes to this, but maybe that's the solution. If the Germans can bring along the Europeans, the rest of the Europeans, and they have some sort of autonomous zones that they can build out from, like what Minsk and Minsk II did, I think that there's an opening that we should look at.
2: You know, I wanted to ask you, Rick, about Iran, because we had dueling proposals come out from the United States, and a lot of those points were described to us. We were able to go through them with people. We knew those were going to be difficult, some of those points difficult for Iran to accept, and they then sent back their own proposal, which was absurd, and the president, as he said, didn't like it. So do you think we are very close to going back to the combat level we were at before this short-term ceasefire, to see if there could be a deal and this proposal accepted that is not being, it's been totally rejected now?
1: Look, the one thing that I do know is that President Trump is always serious about his diplomatic endeavors. He wants to solve this diplomatically. But unlike any other president, President Trump knows that there are boundaries, and he's willing to make sure that the diplomacy, when it's stuck or comes to an end, is bolstered by what the Pentagon can do, and the Pentagon does not negotiate. So that option is always on the table, and that is very helpful to diplomats, because the threat that President Trump has is a credible threat, and other countries, our allies even, or our opponents, they all know this as a credible threat. And so let's wait and see what happens. I know President Trump is willing to do diplomacy, military action. Very quickly, he can change and mixing.

0: that up is exactly what we need to stay credible and to stay nimble. I will say this, though, that the Iranians have always had a credibility problem when it comes to truthfulness and when it comes to sticking to their agreements. And so our side is very clear-eyed that you can't just trust what they say.
1: Rick, I know we're going to be having you on again this week, and we'll talk more about this. But just quickly, President Trump is heading this week to China for a summit that was delayed because of the war in Iran. A quick preview of what you think could be some of the big ticket items that the president seems to want to bring forward as he meets with the leader of China.
0: Well, I think, look, the relationship that President Trump has with President Xi is really unique. It's a tough relationship. It's an honest push from President Trump. He's willing to say, look, this is what I'd like, and I'll play tough if I have to. I love their relationship because we don't see it as just one dimensional. It's always talking about the economy, the farmers, for instance, and President Trump really has a focus of trying to make sure that the trade deals for farming are good for American farmers. I think you're going to see the beginnings of a deal, if not a full deal. President Trump likes to go and push hard. So you'll also see the media probably panic about how hard Trump is pushing. But what we do know is that he mixes it up, and there can be a reward for the Chinese if they're willing to do it President Trump's way, which is something that will benefit the American economy. We do know that the Chinese have manipulated our relationship with every other president before President Trump. They've always gotten great deals, and they haven't been truthful either. So President Trump is going to hold them to account, hopefully come back with the beginning or at least an agreement in principle.
2: Thanks, Rick, for joining us today. We always appreciate it, and we'll have you back on, I believe, tomorrow is what we'll say. And so, you know, it'll be a packed week with Rick Grinnell, which we always appreciate all of your guidance and thoughts. We appreciate it. With that, I do want to hear from all of you as well. You know, we've heard from a lot of different guests today. We haven't heard so much of your voice yet. So if you want to call in, this is a great time, really the last time to do it. A few lines open for you right now, 1-800-684-3110. If you've been on hold for a while, stay on hold. I will get to you in the next segment. I'm sorry we haven't gotten you to you yet. It's just been a packed show, which we always enjoy, having on some of our friends, having on some of our guests. And if you like that, also let me know in the comments, and we can have any of these people on. Or, you know, if you have a suggestion on who you'd like to see, throw in their hat for doing some commentary. I'd love to see that as well. Put it in the chat if you're watching on Rumble or on YouTube or Facebook, whatever it may be. We always have a team monitoring those comments. And I might like to pop in there myself and comment as well. So we'll be right back with more on Seculo, but I'm going to ask you to give me a call at 1-800-684-3110. We are live 12 to 1 p.m. Eastern time each and every day. We'll be right back on Seculo.
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2: Welcome back to Seculo. We are going to take your calls and comments. Probably the last 2 minutes or so to even get yourself on the air. So call in at 1-800-684-3110. We're going to talk a little more about the redistricting rule. A lot of you have had discussions about that, what it means, what it looks like. And even if you don't care about really the big news of the day, which is the Virginia's going to the Supreme Court to try to stop what Republicans are doing. It's so confusing. It's just another political game that we've decided we're going to play out on both sides. And whether you agree with the idea of this sort of gerrymandering, redistricting or not, like I said last week, unfortunately, or fortunately, however you may see it, this is the way politics is going right now. And as we have learned in the past, Jordan, you can address this. If you don't play with the rules that you're given right now, and you take sort of this higher ground, it always ends in disaster, yes, especially for Republicans.
9: We see, again, this idea of replacing, you know, entire courts, replacing the entire judicial system. We want, you know, top to bottom, a redo of Article 1 of the U.S. Constitution, Article 2, Article 3. And this whole idea that we are going to disband the federal court systems because you don't like their policy. The way they interpret the Constitution. They were selected by a president who was elected by the American people and then confirmed by U.S. senators who were elected by the American people. And so you know good and well what their policy views were. It doesn't mean you can always predict how the outcome. But it's any time they are losing, they don't want to just try and win the argument. They have to take down the system. It's the system's fault. It's the Constitution's fault. It's the white men behind the Constitution who set up the Supreme Court. And really, it was Congress who set up the other courts. You know, it was the Supreme Court's here. Congress could set up ancillary courts, and that's how we got the district and the Court of Appeals system in the United States. But this idea of just, first it was court packing, now it's just dismantling and rewriting it. While we still have secret courts operating that spy on Americans, and they have no problem with that one.
2: Yeah. Let's go ahead and take a call. Let's go to Johnny, who is calling from Tennessee. Johnny's got some comments here. Go ahead.
10: Good morning or good afternoon. Yeah, I have a couple of quick comments on the redistricting in Tennessee. The one district represented by Cohen is a majority black district, but yet he's a white man. And on the Virginia thing, if they retire everybody, they'll be retiring the first and only black woman chief justice on the Virginia Supreme Court.
1: Not only that, Johnny, she is the first African-American female to even serve on the Supreme Court of the Commonwealth of Virginia. Yes, because in reality, I don't even know that the politicians believe their lines when they say it's racist. They know that it is what will get the social media people, the blue sky crowd, all abuzz and putting out reels about how this is the end of America. But at the end of the day, they know it's all a political game, and you may hate it. I don't love the way that this districting works. I don't. I don't like even the fact that I was actually kind of happy Tennessee had stayed out of it at this point. But then the Supreme Court decision, you can't blame them when they're actually trying to follow the decision from the Supreme Court because that district is a legacy district. But at the end of the day, I'm tired of it being called all racism whenever it comes to this. We've seen that the demographic shifts in voting are not favoring Democrats as it is, but they're still relying on these old sayings and these old labels of it being racism from the past. That's not what we're looking at here. What we are looking at is that they have been playing this game in the Northeast, in the Midwest for so long, and then they start to get a taste of their own medicine and they have to resort back to language from the 50s and 60s,
2: yeah, saying, the river
1: which when there
2: Illinois.
1: Was a real time when that was a concern,
2: sure.
1: That is not what the concern is today in 2026. It is not what is coming out of the Supreme Court of the United States. It is not what the Virginia Supreme Court was dealing with. It is just ridiculous. And as Jordan was saying, you may hate it. I don't love the redistricting game, but this is where we are.
2: Yeah.
1: So everyone should just call it what it is. It's a political game. That's the way it is. Unless every state puts in an independent commission, it's going to continue to be this way.
9: I mean, if you live in a state, a red state that can add more Republican seats, the Democrats open this door for you.
1: Right.
9: Thank them and take advantage of it. I mean, it's legal. And the pushback, even if they sue you, minimal. You're going to win.
2: Yeah, I mean, I think that's why I said is the unfortunate reality is when politics gets put into this and the rules get changed or things happen, and you don't go and play by the rules, you have to kind of adjust. You either have to decide whether
9: the NIL.
2: Yeah, you have to decide whether, yeah, exactly. Do you prefer the way it was, or do you have to understand that you may prefer how it was, but you now have to play by the rules that are now presented in front of you? And when politics is treated like a game, that's what happens. And unfortunately, that is the world we live in. As Will said, you know, they will try to pretend there's some sort of moral high ground in these states. And look, I've lived in a lot of these states, lived in Virginia, lived in Tennessee, lived in throughout the Florida, Georgia, pretty much everywhere it's redistricting I've somehow ended up living in. And I will tell you that even in some of the more bluer areas, especially in those areas of the South, in strange ways, the more blue areas is where I've actually seen some of the most egregious racism up front,
11: right,
2: where you cannot believe the words that are coming out of people's mouths. In the, you know, that time would have been the 2010s or the early 2000s, where a lot of these areas, they may pretend to have this moral high ground. And trust me, that is the people who are voting more blue in these areas.
11: Right. So, and once again,
2: don't want to paint with a broad brush.
11: You look at what these states that tried to have this moral high ground of, we have a independent voting commission, like California, like Virginia. And what did they do? Honestly, Virginia's map was pretty accurate. Yeah, of it being a 6-5 split Democrat Republican in their congressional delegation,
2: one of the last
11: purple state,
2: true purple states.
11: Okay, fine. Yeah, that was probably the appropriate representation of the state. What did they do? They said, "Oh, we're going to actually throw out our moral high ground in the name of fairness." No, worry about your own house. Keep it in order, Virginia. And what did they do? No, this is the same attorney general who is appealing this, who was saying, and all of this came out, and he still won his election, that he wanted gun violence to happen to his political opponent's children in front of him. And when was pushed back, said, "You don't mean this. Stop saying this is inappropriate." "No, I really want this to happen. So maybe they'll change their policy positions." These are not serious people, but now they are in positions of power. And so when you look at this and they try to throw out their own rules to try and gain an advantage, his own words are, he does not care what it takes to get his ideology and his positions across the finish line, whether it be getting rid of their state Supreme Court, whether it be violence against his political opponents. That's what we're living with. So, yeah, if that's what they're going to start doing, I think you have to protect our Constitution in other states. Play the same game.
2: All right. Well, that's pretty much going to do it for the show, Will. Thank you for doing that.
11: You're welcome.
2: It was a packed hour, everybody. If you want to share this show, I would encourage you to do so, because you could see how far we were able to cast our net today. I mean, we were talking about everything from the war in Russia and Ukraine to the war in the spiritual realm, back to the redistricting battles happening throughout the country. And we cover a lot of ground here in an hour, which is why our show is even a little bit different than a lot of what you see throughout the country, whether it's on mainstream news or even podcasts. 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
13: With SRN News, I'm Keith Peters in Washington. Several nations are trying to help mediate an end to the Iran war, but Washington and Tehran are making demands neither side will accept.
14: These difficulties and these challenges seem insurmountable at the moment, and we are seeing an uptick in attacks both in the Persian Gulf, targeting Gulf Arab countries, as well as ships in the region, as well as increased fire between Israel and the Lebanese militant group Hezbollah, which Iran backs. All these things together could be enough to tip this region back into open war.
13: Correspondent John Gambrell reporting. President Trump says the Iran ceasefire is on life support after he rejected Tehran's latest proposal to end the war. Officials said the proposal included some concessions on Iran's disputed nuclear program, but on Monday, Trump dismissed it as garbage. The president did announce the suspension of the federal gas tax to help Americans shoulder higher fuel prices caused by the war. More passengers evacuated from that cruise ship with the Hanta virus test positive, including an American.
15: A U.S. citizen among 18 people brought to America. 16 taken to the National Quarantine Center in Omaha, Nebraska. Two, including one with mild symptoms, went to a containment unit at Emory in Atlanta. The CDC's Dr. Brendan Jackson asked if authorities can guarantee Americans won't catch Hanta virus from those returning passengers.
16: There are no guarantees in life. We're putting as many measures in place as possible.
15: Dr. Brian Christine with HHS stressing the risk to the public is very low.
17: The Andes variant of this virus does not spread easily.
15: Hanta virus is primarily transmitted through contact with droppings from infected rodents. I'm Julie Walker.
13: On Wall Street, the Dow up by 95 points, the Nasdaq rose 27, the S&P advanced 13. This is SRN News.
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0: Tonight will be mostly cloudy with a low of 75. Tomorrow expect intervals of clouds and sunshine with a high of 86. Tomorrow night will be partly cloudy with a low of 72. Wednesday will have intervals of clouds and sunshine with a thunderstorm possible in the afternoon and a high of 88. Thursday is set to be mostly sunny with a high of 90. I'm meteorologist Jason Katarina. That's your exclusive AccuWeather forecast on AM 930, The Answer.
3: This is Audie Bach. Welcome to the wisdom of Larry Elder, the sage from South Central. He means South Central Los Angeles, but now he's the sage for all of South Central Florida, too.
4: Larry Elder here, the sage from South Central, the Prince of Pico Union, the czar of common sense, the great Eldersky, Don Lorenzo. Welcome to the program. No Victor Crest allowed because we've got a country to save. So let's get her teed up!
5: Do you want to play rock? 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
6: What the hell's going on?
5: That's a bingo.
4: 888-971-SAGE. 888-971-7243. I am Larry Elder. We are Salem News Channel. President Trump rejects Iran's latest offer to end the war, says it is totally unacceptable. Democrats are in a panic over losing the gerrymandering war. Democrat South Carolina House member James Clyburn, who happens to be black, said no matter how they change his district, he will still retain his seat. And what's the problem? More than a dozen D.C. cops might lose their jobs over claims that they change crime data to make the city appear safer. Donald Trump appeared on the Stephen Colbert Show way back in September 2015. And for whatever reason, Colbert's attitude was very different than it is now. Nick Shirley visited Cuba and observed communism up close and personal. Too bad he didn't bring Michael Moore with him. Bernie Sanders made a climate change prediction 6 years ago. How did that turn out? Border czar Tom Homan says he is still pursuing mass deportation and that all illegal aliens are on the table. Otherwise, he says, we encourage more illegal immigration. An investigation uncovered massive Medicaid fraud in Ohio. Israeli Prime Minister Bibi Netanyahu says he wants his country to get to the point where it does not need any American aid. All of this and more. The number again, 888-971-7243, 888-971-SAGE in dissent. Of course, it's welcome. Speaking of which, let me start out with a couple of letters I received from a gentleman who says his first name is John, but who knows. Please go back to where you're from, Larry. Apparently, he did not get everything off his chest because he wrote another one. Please go back to where your family is from, Larry, otherwise somewhere in ape-crazy Africa, I guess. Now, if Donald Trump referred to Africa as ape-crazy, would someone not accuse him of being racist? Now, apparently what John is upset about is what I've been saying about America no longer being a systemically racist nation, which the Democrats, of course, push, which is why they're so upset over the way the Supreme Court, in their opinion, gutted the Voting Rights Act. It didn't gut anything. It just said that that section of the Voting Rights Act did not mean that you can use race to create majority black, majority brown districts. The whole purpose behind the Voting Rights Act, just to go back, if you don't mind, John, there was a time when your party, I'm sure you're a Democrat, used poll taxes to prevent blacks in the South from voting, literacy taxes to prevent blacks in the South from voting, grandfather clauses to prevent blacks in the South from voting. The Voting Rights Act was to end all of that and to require Southern states that they were going to alter the requirements for voting to first get approval from the federal government. That's what it was designed to do. Over the years, it morphed into using it to create majority black and majority brown districts on the assumption A, that non-black and non-brown voters would not vote for a black or brown politician, and B, that black and brown people need to be represented by a black or brown politician. What is that? Other than a complete refutation of MLK's goal of having a colorblind society where people are being evaluated based on content of character rather than color of skin. Consider this. America's three largest cities are what? New York, L.A., Chicago. All of which have black mayors, none of which is a majority black city. How did they get elected? I'm in Los Angeles where we just elected, and she's now running for re-election, a black female mayor. The city of L.A. is roughly 8 or 9% black. How did that happen? How did Maryland, a slave state, elect a black governor? How did that happen? How did years ago Virginia, the capital of the Confederacy, elect a black governor? How did that happen? How did it happen that Byron Donalds in Florida is from a majority white district? How did that happen? How did John James, a Republican House member from Michigan, who represents a majority white district, get elected? How did that happen? How did Wesley Hunt in Texas, whose district is not majority black, the largest group are Hispanics, but he got elected? How did that happen? How did Burgess Owens, who is a Republican congressman from Utah, get elected? His district, majority white. How does that happen if your assumptions are accurate? That black and brown voters won't vote for a black or brown politician, and that black people need to be represented by a black person or a brown person if you're Hispanic. What difference does it make whether or not the politician is black or white if he or she is left-wing and supports all the things that you support? Open borders, opposing school choice, rich people don't deserve their wealth, taxes need to be raised on rich people, we need to expand the welfare state. You want open borders? All the things you support, white liberals support, as do black liberals. What difference does it make? I mentioned this, I think, last week or the week before last. Gloria Allred and I one time were colleagues at the same radio station, and she was pushing for an actress named Sybil Shepherd to run for president. And I said, why? And she said, well, she'll protect women's right to choose. At the time, the nominee was likely to be Al Gore. He ultimately was the nominee. I said, what is her position compared to Al Gore's on abortion? How is Al Gore's position on hers any different? She had no answer. So it takes a female to promote a pro-choice agenda that a male also supports? What sense does that even make? I also want to reiterate something I said. Harold Ford, who was a Democrat congressman from Tennessee, decided to run for Senate in a state that's not majority black. I guess he thought maybe he could win. He didn't win. But the man who succeeded him in his seat, which is majority black, is Steve Cohen, who's still there. He happens to be white. So black people voted for a white guy when the prior congressperson was black? How does that happen? Maxine Waters, original founder of Congressional Black Caucus, represents a district here in the greater LA area. It is not majority black. The largest group are Hispanics. How did that happen? The majority of people in her district are not black people, but they voted for a black woman to represent them, a Democrat. How does that happen in a country that is as race conscious as Democrats believe it is? I've mentioned this before. The largest city of over 100,000 that voted for Donald Trump in 2016 is Abilene, Texas. Roughly 10% black. Shortly after Trump got overwhelmingly elected, the city overwhelmingly voted for its first black mayor. How does this happen if the country is the way the Democrats think it is? And consider this. James Clyburn is the longtime member of the House in South Carolina, Democrat. I believe, like Maxine Waters, he is one of the founders of the Congressional Black Caucus. He's the one who, after Bernie Sanders won the Nevada caucuses and became, for a while, the front runner, put his arm around Joe Biden and embraced Joe Biden shortly before the South Carolina primary. Biden wins the primary. The rest is history. That's how powerful this guy is. That's how influential this guy is. Well, guess what he said would happen in the event that they redesigned his congressional seat, number 41.
1: You know, the voters will have the last word on this, and I don't know why people think I cannot get reelected if they redistrict South Carolina. Now, I have a district that's about a 45% African-American. I have no idea what the number will be after the legislature finishes, but whatever that number is, I will be running on a record and a promise. My record and America's promise. So I'm going to run irrespective of what the makeup of the district might be, because I believe that I have a record that is very acceptable to the South Carolina voter, and I have a good understanding of America's promise, and we'll run on that.
4: So what's the problem? He sounds like Republican Wesley Hunt, number 49.
2: There's been a lot of talk how there won't be any black Republican members in the new term. What do you make of that?
6: Nothing. I don't understand how that's relevant.
2: Is it a problem with like recruitment?
6: I don't think it's a problem with anything. I'm not here because I'm black. I am here because I'm qualified representative for Congressional District 38, and the American people choose who they want to choose. Yeah. And the one thing I don't want to get into is this game of race bait all day, every day. If there's four, if there's ten, if there's none, what we are talking about is who is the best person that is best qualified to fill a seat regardless of the way that they look. And I tell people this all the time, till I'm blue in the face. I represent a white majority district that President Trump would have won by over 20 points, and I won by 25 points the last time I ran. I'm being judged not by the color of my skin, but by the content of my character. I don't care how many black people are here. I want the most qualified people that are here.
2: Thank you. Oh, yeah. Thank you, Harrison.

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6: 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We're talking about the Democrats' absolute meltdown over the redistricting war, gerrymandering. They accused Donald Trump of starting it, pressuring Texas to redistrict in mid-decade, which they did, as if Donald Trump started it. I'm holding in my baby brown libertarian fingers article from Politico, 2017. Quote, former Obama Attorney General Eric Holder on Thursday officially launched the, wait for it, National Democratic Redistricting Committee. As the center of Democratic rebuilding in the era of President-elect Donald Trump, and as Democrats' main hope to roll back Republican gains in state legislatures and prepare for redistricting in 2021. The end goal, House majorities in Congress elected after 2020. So you're telling me that former Obama AG Eric Holder was involved in advising states on how to redistrict to increase minority representation? How do I know race was used? Well, this is an article from the Associated Press about a district in Alabama, 2024. Quote, the National Democratic Redistricting Committee, the one that was founded by Eric Holder, which Holder chairs, supported the legal battle that led to a district being redrawn into a competitive seat where black voters would have the opportunity to influence the outcome. Close quote. So what the Supreme Court said in their recent decision, Louisiana, 6-3, look, Voting Rights Act wasn't set up to make sure that there'd be black districts and black politicians presiding over those black districts and brown districts and so forth. It was there to make sure that black voters stopped getting shafted, stopped being blocked from voting. There were things called literacy tests, which, by the way, Democrats did, and poll taxes, meaning you had to pay money to vote. Or grandfather clauses, meaning if your grandfather could vote, then you could vote. Well, grandfather couldn't vote, so therefore you can't vote. Democrats were doing that. The Voting Rights Act was designed to strike all that nonsense down, and it did. But then it was corrupted and being used to create these majority black districts as if If you're a black person, you need to be represented by a black

0: Larry Elder.
1: Hey, Larry Elder. This is Nick from New York. Thank you very much for your wisdom on the radio. Everyone appreciates you, even though we got a bunch of leftists that hate us. Anyway, ciao, my friend.
2: 888-971-SAGE, 888-971-7243. I am Larry Elder, Salem News Channel. Nick Shirley visited Cuba. Should have taken Michael Moore with him, who said Cuba is just wonderful. They have a great healthcare system. Nick Shirley observed communism up close and personal. Bernie Sanders made a climate change prediction 6 years ago. Let's find out how well that went. Border czar Tom Homan says he's still pursuing mass deportation, that all illegal aliens are, as he put it, on the table. Why? Well, we would simply encourage more illegal immigration. Investigation discovered massive Medicaid fraud in the state of Ohio. Prime Minister Bibi Netanyahu says he wants his country to get to the point where it does not need American military aid. And Donald Trump appeared on the Steve Colbert Show in September 2015 as a candidate. And Colbert treated him very differently than I suspect he'd treat him now if he were ever to invite him back on the show. All of this and more, 888-971-SAGE, 888-971-7243. Steve is in Simi Valley. Steve, you're on the Larry Elder Show.
3: Why? What do they want to know?
2: Steve, you're on.
3: Yeah.
2: Steve in Simi Valley, you are on the air. Okay, Steve was not alert. Here is President Trump, future President Trump, on the Steve Colbert Show. Speaking of Steve, number 45.
4: Are you shocked at all at the enormous response you've gotten from the crowds, from the voters, from the people out there in America? Because you shocked the Republicans.
5: Right. It's been so really amazing. We went to Mobile, Alabama a couple of weeks ago. We had 31,000 people. Dallas, Texas, the other day, and we had 20,000 people and did it in about 3 days, filled it up in 3 days. There's been a tremendous response in New Hampshire and Iowa. No matter where we go, it seems that the response, it just gets better and better.
4: I'm not surprised at all. I'll tell you. Is because
5: I'm liking him a lot.
4: No, I'm liking you too. I'm not surprised at all, because especially in the Republican field, because the Republican Party has been a big pusher of the idea that money is speech. And you're a $10 billion mouth.
5: Yeah, that's
4: you know,
5: that's another way.
4: You're their worst nightmare. Your worst nightmare. Do you think they really want to stop you? Do you think they can stop you?
5: I think that the establishment and the Republican Party probably isn't that thrilled. I will say this. I'm financing my own campaign. It's a self-funder. In other words, I'm spending my own money. I'm not asking the lobbyists.
2: Did he say, I'm liking you and I'm liking you too? Sure did. Colbert thought he was a breath of fresh air, that he was shaking up the establishment. It was only until later that Colbert came down with a stage 4 case of Trump derangement syndrome. 888-971-SAGE. Do not leave town. We're just getting warmed up.
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10: With SRN News, I'm Keith Peters in Washington. President Trump says he prevented Iran from gaining a nuclear weapon years ago in defense of allies in the region.
0: If the Obama deal wasn't terminated by me, they would have had it 6 years ago, and they would have used it immediately on Israel and also the rest of the Middle East. You saw that when they started shooting rockets. Nobody thought Saudi Arabia and Qatar and UAE were going to get hit, or Kuwait, Bahrain. I think it was a tremendous strategic mistake, and they wasted those missiles. We have the Patriots that knocked them down every time.
10: Trump spoke at the White House today saying the Iran ceasefire is on life support after he rejected the country's latest proposal for not including a nuclear concession. There's jail time for two Israeli soldiers.
8: Two Israeli soldiers will spend weeks in military prison for desecration of a Christian object after one stuck a cigarette in the mouth of a statue of the Virgin Mary in southern Lebanon and the other photographed it. The photo with the dangling cigarette went viral, sparking widespread outrage. That photo circulated days after images of another Israeli soldier wielding an axe against a statue of Jesus on the cross. That soldier also received military prison time. I'm Lisa Dwyer.
10: A California man accused of storming the White House Correspondents Association dinner while armed with guns and knives has pleaded not guilty to charges he attempted to kill President Trump and fired a shotgun at a Secret Service officer. Cole Thomas Allen was handcuffed and shackled and wearing an orange jail uniform when he appeared in federal court. On Wall Street, the Dow up by 95 points, the NASDAQ rose 27, the S&P advanced 13, oil around $98 a barrel. This is SRN News.
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12: This is some sort of chasm of lunacy that we're having to deal with on a daily basis that I'm personally pretty sick of. You know, you have another shooter who was captured yesterday in front of the White House. Are they all not real? All of this is a show? All of this is Israel working with the Americans? 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
18: Tonight will be mostly cloudy with a low of 75. Tomorrow, expect intervals of clouds and sunshine with a high of 86. Tomorrow night will be partly cloudy with a low of 72. On Wednesday, anticipate intervals of clouds and sunshine with a thunderstorm possible in the afternoon and a high of 88. Thursday is set to be mostly sunny with a high of 90. I'm meteorologist Jason Caterina. That's your exclusive AccuWeather forecast on AM 930, The Answer.
19: Larry Elder here, the sage from South Central, the prince of Pico Union, the czar of common sense, the great Eldersky, Don Lorenzo. Welcome to the program. No victocrats allowed because we've got a country to save. So let's get her teed up!
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2: 888-971-SAGE, 888-971-7243. I am Larry Elder. We are Salem News Channel. We're going to get into the state of the Iran war in a second. Nick Shirley went to Cuba. Not too surprisingly, things aren't going that well in Cuba. One more quick word about Trump and the gerrymandering wars. It is true that Trump pressured Texas into redesigning its map. It is also true that Democrats have been doing this since 2017, as I mentioned. A committee to advise states on how to redraw districts to increase the representation of people of color. The committee was set up in 2017 by former AG Eric Holder, who goes around advising states. And Republicans, playing by the rules, asleep at the wheel, and Trump kicked him in the you-know-what and told him to get involved. I think at the end of it, one of the greatest things that Trump has given this country, or I should say given Republicans, is a backbone, a spine, to fight back. Fight back against being called a bigot. If Maxine Waters appears to be low IQ, I'm going to say it. You can call me sexist and racist if you want, but she's low IQ. If DEI means that you're lowering standards, I'm going to say it. Call me what you want, but it's not good for our country. America's enemies are sending people to this country to undermine the country as they enter illegally, and they are coming from prison, some, from mental institutions, some, and Trump said it. Trump said he wants to build a wall. Majority of Americans, including majority of Republicans, I don't believe are in favor of it. They are now. He's been an incredible force for change, for the good. And I've said a million times, don't look at some of the nonsense. Him bragging about his wealth, bragging about the size of his crowds. Look to see where the ball lands. And he told these Republicans to get off the schneid and look at your maps and see if you can't design them to benefit us, the way Democrats have been doing for years. We haven't done a damn thing about it. And now we've gone from doom and gloom about the midterms to a sort of guarded optimism. The Iran war ends in an acceptable way, and the price of gas falls dramatically, as I believe it will, and the economy continues to improve, as I believe it will. You're talking about a whole different deal come November of this year. And once again, the man will have been underestimated. Jake Tapper, after the 2020 election, for many Americans, to paraphrase Gerald Ford, America's long national nightmare is over. He came back, becoming only the second president in history to have non-consecutive terms. That's the determination of this man. That's the energy of this man. I've never seen the like of it. I've never seen that kind of confidence, that kind of boldness, that kind of energy, as I said a moment ago. Never. Even if you hate his guts, you should be impressed by the fact that he secured the border in about a month. We were told for 4 years, either they are secure, even though you cut on CNN or Fox or Newsmax and see hordes of people coming to the country from the southern border, overrunning the border patrol. And then Mayorkas testifies under oath, the border is secure. And then later on he said, it's as secure as it can be given the absence of comprehensive immigration reform. Well, without comprehensive immigration reform, Trump comes back and the border secured to a greater degree, arguably, than in American history, southern border, without comprehensive immigration reform. Is that not impressive? I think our friend Mark would even say that's impressive. Before the war, gas prices down to a 5-year low. Mortgage rates, 3-year low. Negotiates the release of the hostages in Gaza and their remains. Pressures our NATO allies to spend 5% of their GDP when they weren't even doing 2%. And even the Secretary General of NATO, Mark Rutte, says Trump was right. We were freeloading, I'm paraphrasing. They even referred to Trump as his daddy. Impressive. Very, very impressive. And then this bold thing to use tariffs when virtually everybody said that tariffs are a tax, and they are. They're going to destroy the economy. Turns out he's using them as a negotiating tool, as a tool for foreign policy. And the disaster that many people predicted did not happen. Stock market, NASDAQ, Dow, S&P, record highs. How's that happen? President Trump talks about what would happen in the event that another president, particularly a Democrat, came in after him. Number 31.
1: As straightforward as securing the border seemed to be once you got into office, it almost implies that another president could reverse it as quickly. Is there any way to protect against that in the future?
3: Yeah, vote Republican. It's very simple.
2: And regarding the Save America Act, what are we talking about here? Proof of citizenship before you register to vote? Photo ID when you show up? No biological men competing against biological women? And no gender-affirming surgery on minors? Number 39.
3: Anytime you have mail-in voting, you're going to have a rigged election. Anytime you're not using voter ID, the Democrats don't want, they're fighting us on the Save America Act. Anytime you don't have, when somebody says we don't want voter identification, that means they want to cheat. Then they say we don't want citizenship, we don't want proof of citizenship. They don't want it to be a part of the voting process. And yet, when it comes to voting, the interesting thing is 97% of the Republicans want voter ID. But if you add the Republicans and the Democrats together, 86% want. Jimmy Carter, I mean, I wasn't a big fan of him as a president, but Jimmy Carter had a committee that was set up, and along with Scoop Jackson, some very respected people. And the primary finding of the committee on the election stuff, primary finding of the committee was can't have mail-in voting, it's crooked.
2: The committee, he's right, said that the easiest way to cheat was through mail-in voting. They didn't say you can't have it, but they did say it's the easiest way to cheat. By the way, did he sound incoherent? Did he sound like he had dementia? Did he sound like he was mentally not up to the task of being commander-in-chief? Did he sound that way? He's the one who encouraged Republicans to get involved in creating more Republican districts. The RNC chair says that Democrats spent a boatload of money, and they lost. Number 21.
4: Joe Gruter's RNC chairman here. I was on the way to Alaska when I heard the news about the Virginia maps. The Democrats spent tens of millions of dollars trying to pass these illegal maps. We sued, we won, and now it's about making sure we deliver for the president in the midterms. Let's join up, go to GOP.com, join our efforts. Let's win these midterms for this president so we can continue the great momentum.
2: But President Trump is a fascist. Barack Obama once even said, I can't, as president, just unilaterally give illegal aliens legal status, and then proceed to do just that. Nancy Pelosi said the president just can't unilaterally forgive student debt, and Biden did just that. Supreme Court struck it down. Biden introduced another plan. Did anybody call them dictators? Anybody call them tyrants? Anybody call them, dare I say, fascists? We come back. What's the status of the war against Iran? 888-971-SAGE. I'm Larry Elder. Do not leave town.

0: With SRN News, I'm Keith Peters in Washington. President Trump says the Iran ceasefire is on life support after he rejected Tehran's latest proposal to end the war. Officials said the proposal included some concessions on Iran's disputed nuclear program, but on Monday, Trump dismissed it as garbage. The stalled diplomacy and recent exchanges of fire could tip the Middle East back into open warfare. Texas Attorney General Ken Paxton is suing the entertainment giant Netflix for what he calls spying on children and other consumers by collecting their data without consent and designing its platform to be addictive. On Wall Street, the Dow up by 95 points, the Nasdaq rose 27, the S&P advanced 13, oil around $98 a barrel. More details at SRNnews.com.
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8: Tonight will be mostly cloudy with a low of 75. Tomorrow expect intervals of clouds and sunshine with a high of 86. Tomorrow night will be partly cloudy with a low of 72. Wednesday will have intervals of clouds and sunshine with a thunderstorm possible in the afternoon and a high of 88. Thursday is set to be mostly sunny with a high of 90. I'm meteorologist Jason Caterina. That's your exclusive AccuWeather forecast on AM 930, The Answer.
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3: This is Hugh Hewitt for townhall.com. Since the battle with Iran began on February 28, there have been so many reports of, quote, deals with the rump regime atop the ruins of the Iran's Islamic Revolutionary Guard Corps, that seems almost silly to respond to another one. But I trust Israeli journalist Amit Segal. On Wednesday, Segal summed up the supposed framework. The most salient part is said to include, and I quote, negotiations are still underway on the duration of the Iranian enrichment freeze. Three sources said the freeze would last at least 12 years. One source estimated the final outcome would be 15 years. End of quote. That, in and of itself, makes this a terrible proposed deal, one that would draw fierce criticism from the GOP's Iran hawks, who want President Trump to finish the job, no enrichment of uranium, period, and finish the job in dramatic fashion. President Trump doesn't surrender leverage. He's got it. We have to hope he uses every ounce of it.
2: 311.

0: I think he should be applauded for what he's done. How in the world are we losing it? How is he an embarrassment? As he pointed out, the Iranian Navy no longer exists. Air Force no longer exists. Close to triple digits in inflation. More importantly, the world is a safer place now that Iran is not nearly as close to getting a nuke as they were a couple months ago. This is Joe Biden's energy secretary, Jennifer Granholm, when Joe Biden was accused of causing the price of gas to go up because of his support for the Ukraine side in the Ukraine versus Russia war. Number 46.
1: Obviously. So, to be really clear, obviously, the president does not control the price of gasoline. No president does. But what we're seeing right now is this global mismatch between supply and demand. Oil production is lagging behind as the rest of the economy roars back to life after the shutdowns.
0: Your president does not control the price of gasoline. No president does. Well, I guess that's different now. The deal that Trump supposedly tore up came up when Shannon Breen of Fox was interviewing Senator Reid of Rhode Island, number 36.
2: Is this a situation, though, of essentially having to rip off a Band-Aid? I mean, both parties, Democrats, Republicans, have said for years that Iran cannot have a nuclear weapon. It's what our allies, friends, and even some of our enemies around the globe have said. And yet the U.S. is the first one to step up, engage in this action. We now have many allies coming on board to additionally help with Strait of Hormuz and this entire process. Was it that a country needed to step up, and it was finally this president who said, yeah, we're going to have short-term pain. He hasn't lied about that. He said it's going to be brutal. But he's saying long-term there will be a benefit not only to Iran not having a nuclear weapon, but also not having a chokehold on the world's oil supply.
3: Well, President Obama stood up. And we had an agreement with the Iranians that they would not produce a nuclear weapon. We had them withdraw significant amounts of their enriched uranium. We had international inspectors on the ground, and President Trump tore that up. And we're in a much worse position now.
2: I want to let you finish that answer, but just to that agreement specifically, I mean, there were a lot of loopholes in there that meant inspectors couldn't get in to up to 24 days to inspect sites. And there were reports that at some points, Iran was allowed to submit its own soil samples. It was allowed to do its own inspections. I mean, do you not agree there were flaws with that particular agreement?
0: So the point here is that finally there has been a pushback. President Trump tore up the agreement. She should have said he didn't tear up anything. He withdrew us. But at least she talked about how they didn't have what were called no-knock inspections, meaning you can just show up and inspect. And she also should have said something about the deal that Obama agreed to had what are called sunset provisions, meaning at some point down the road, Iran would be able to legally acquire a nuclear bomb under this deal. How is that a good deal? At least she pushed back. If I had a nickel for every time I watch CNN or BS Now, and I hear, well, Donald Trump tore up the agreement. We had an agreement. They were cheating. They weren't abiding by it. And it was a lousy deal. Aside from that, question, ever been in a bad relationship? You know the kind, it just wears you down. You settle in, even though deep down you know this isn't how it's supposed to be. 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
8: Larry's father, Staff Sergeant Randolph Elder, says hard work wins. You get out of life what you put into it. And now, here's Larry Elder.
0: 888-971-SAGE, 888-971-7243. I am Larry Elder. We are Salem News Channel. You probably didn't see the documentary that Michael Moore did, where he goes to Cuba and is shown around and taken to a hospital with cutting-edge equipment, cutting-edge technology, and talked about how wonderful the Cuban healthcare system is. He was a dupe, also known as useful idiot. He was taken to the best of the best of the best, where the Cuban political elites and the tourists go. But the average Cuban, the sanitary conditions at the hospitals would make you vomit. Well, Nick Shirley went to Cuba and spoke with Cubans about their condition. We're going to play some of that for you when we come back. Also, there's an attack ad on Spencer Pratt, the Republican running for mayor of Los Angeles. And if you listen to what they're accusing him of, you listen to it and you go, that's my guy. That's an attack ad. All of this and more, 888-971-SAGE. Nancy is in Philadelphia. Nancy, always nice to hear from you.
9: Larry, a pleasure to listen to your show, as always.
0: Thank you.
9: I've learned so much. Here's what I just learned, Larry. I almost fell over. You played the clip of Obama saying there's no black, no white, no division, no red, no blue states.
0: Right.
9: When Obama, from 2005, 2006 time frame until 2013, 2014, I was almost in a coma, for real, from my breast cancer treatments that tried to kill me viciously all that time. And I'm here because my medical records provide that I'm only here because of a miracle, thank God. When I came out of this comatose state, I said to the people in the horrible setting of hospitals I was in, I said, who is the president of the United States these days? I had been a top-notch lawyer working for Brian Moynihan, the CEO of Bank of America.
0: Mm-hmm.
9: Okay? I always paid attention to politics. I'm a Rush baby. And I said, who's the president these days? And they told me, well, that's Mr. Obama. And I said, well, who is he? And what did he say to get elected? I had no idea.
0: Hmm.
9: I didn't know his color. I didn't know his party. I didn't know what he stood for. I didn't know a thing about him. And when you played that clip, I said to myself, I wonder if I would have fallen for that bunch of lies,
0: yeah,
9: like so many of my peers did, okay? And I said, gosh, I hope I wouldn't, because I actually worked with some people in Congress who are still there. And I know that the only thing they cared about was money for their next reelection campaign. And I knew they would say whatever they needed to say to get reelected. I wouldn't trust anything a politician says, with the rare exception. Anything they say, I believe the exact opposite. And I'm never surprised when they get elected and then do the opposite of what they said. Okay?
0: Nancy, I'm going to have to leave it there. Nancy, as always, thank you so much for calling. He played one race card after another for the next 8 years. Did the opposite of what America thought he was going to do when they hired him. I'm Larry Elder.
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13: Severe weather season is already here in Florida, and hurricane season officially begins June 1st. 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
15: With SRN News, I'm Keith Peters in Washington. The Supreme Court is leaving women's access to a widely used abortion pill untouched until at least Thursday.
16: Justice Samuel Alito's order on Monday prevents restrictions on the drug imposed by a federal appeals court from taking effect for now. It allows women seeking abortions to continue obtaining the pill at pharmacies or through the mail without an in-person visit to a doctor. The court is dealing with its latest abortion controversy 4 years after its conservative majority overturned Roe versus Wade. Bob Agner reporting.
15: The Supreme Court has set the stage for Alabama to get rid of one of two largely black congressional districts before this year's midterm elections. The decision Monday comes after the court in April struck down a majority black U.S. House district in Louisiana as an illegal racial gerrymander. Meanwhile, Virginia's Democrats have asked the U.S. Supreme Court to halt Virginia's top court's invalidation of a ballot measure that would have given Virginia Democrats an additional 4 winnable U.S. House seats. Tragedy near the U.S.-Mexico border.
17: 5 men and 1 woman were found inside a boxcar at a Union Pacific rail yard. The victims were found Sunday as workers were inspecting one of the cars. Autopsies are underway. The Webb County Medical Examiner Dr. Corrine Stern told KGNS that all of the victims likely died of hyperthermia. Laredo is a busy trade port at the U.S.-Mexico border. In 2022, 53 migrants who'd paid to be smuggled into the United States died when the tractor trailer they were traveling in went from Mexico to Laredo and up to San Antonio in 100-degree heat. 2 smugglers were convicted to life in prison. I'm Jennifer King.
15: On Wall Street, the Dow up by 95 points. The NASDAQ rose 27. The S&P 500 advanced 13. Oil around $98 a barrel. 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
19: Scott Jennings says we need to recognize the problem.
20: What is going on here? This judge apologizing to someone who's trying to kill the president? Democrats programming violent left-wing